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0: you, dude. Your face is telling me that you broke up with your girl again.
1: Yeah, it's over.
0: Ah, I actually liked her.
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0: 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Just take it to Michael E. Minn and Jewelers in the Fashion Show Mall. 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
2: Your Cincinnati Bengals, ladies and gentlemen. Though, as I know we have discussed a lot this offseason, the Bengals are going to go as Joe Burrow goes. And so his health is going to play a key factor in this thing. But I think they are squarely a contender. Care to elaborate?
3: Do I have to?
2: Yes.
3: No, I'm just saying, you're doing a really good job.
2: That is your role.
3: You're doing a really good job. Joe Burrow's fantastic. They have the best wide receiver core in the National Football League. When he's healthy, this is the best offense in the NFL. And then you love what they've done on defense. They had a massive weakness, and they went and addressed it, including, of course, the cherry on top, which is Dexter Lawrence along that defensive line. Then Janucci as well. Like, this group is going to be much improved. And the best part is, much like me showing up to work every day, I don't really have to do that much because you're so good. So you're Joe Burrow in the offense. I'm the Bengals defense. I just have to be adequate, and we can do enough to get by. And I think that that's the same thing here with Cincinnati. We don't need you to be a top 10 defense. Get to 15, and we'll do it the rest of the way.
2: I'm going to choose to overstep everything that you said there from my standpoint. The revamp defense, though, is key here because, yeah, as long as you're not the literal worst in the league anymore, you're going to the floor is automatically raised now on the Cincinnati team. So, and you're going to have the best offensive line you've had in your career in the NFL if you're Joe Burrow.
3: And I would add, like all of these, we should, of course, factor this into the conversation. At the price, I think that's actually worth taking. You're 20-1 for the Bengals, a team that I think could not only win the division, be in contention for most wins in the National Football League. Burrow at MVP at 10-1, very pro Cincinnati Bengal. As, you know, you go to Beeson.com, sign up for the Beeson Pro subscription, you get the NFL guide. So were many in the NFL guide. I was surprised. I didn't think I was going to be out on an island, but I definitely didn't think there would be that many who had them to win the division and succeed the way that I did, and there were quite a few who do.
2: Bengals over their win total was one of my write-ups, actually, in the guide as well. How about the Kansas City Chiefs? 16-1 for them. Have at least appeared in the Super Bowl 5 times since 2020. 3 wins. Held out of the playoffs, meanwhile, last year altogether. 6 straight losses to end the regular season, and they lose, most importantly, their franchise quarterback, Patrick Mahomes. He is expected to be back after tearing his ACL and MCL by week 1. At least that's how everything is trending with how aggressively he's approached his rehab to this point. Lots of youth on this defense. Tough division with the Broncos and Chargers. Contender or pretender in 2026-27.
3: Do we buy it? I mean, in the sense of, do we dare say that Patrick Mahomes is on the decline potentially here as we move forward? I mean, by his own lofty standards, you know, we saw the last couple of years completion percentage has been floating around. They're like the same 67%, but last year it dipped to 62.7, 22 touchdowns to 11 interceptions before he got injured in those 14 games that he played. You know, we saw a little bit of a dip in production. We expected that they were going to fall back down to earth because they just kept winning those one-score games the year before. But is there a reality that we're entering, even though I was about to invoke Scotty Scheffler, but he is 4 under through 17. But still, we were talking about Scotty Scheffler maybe slowly walking down the mountain. Is there a reality where we've reached a plateau with Patrick Mahomes and that this team is going to be good because he is good, but maybe they shouldn't be priced where they're at, and there is a reality where a team like the Chargers in their division, for example, with a revamped offensive staff could actually supplant them. And so I will say contender, but again, I don't know if I want to invest in the price that they are currently being offered at.
2: Okay, I know I'm changing up the exercise for a moment, but from that division standpoint, because I think that is one that you could argue has 3 potential contenders, who would you rather have if you had to take one of those guys, regardless, one of those teams, regardless of price, to have a ticket in pocket? Who would you want it on? Chargers, Broncos, Chiefs.
3: I think I'd rather have the Chargers. I think everybody every year is kind of buying in on L.A., but this seems to be the year where I'll finally kind of bite a bit here for the Chargers, mainly because I do like Mike McDaniel as an offensive coordinator. You know, you're not asking him to be the head coach. Now he can sit there and puff on the vape and actually just call offensive plays. He doesn't really have too much on his shoulders. I think the change in the offense is going to do wonders for Justin Herbert and this team overall. I think the schedule at the beginning is relatively manageable. We'll see if they can handle certain spots, but I think the Chargers are a team that is worth looking at for sure.
2: Packers, 18-1. Didn't do a ton to bolster their roster this offseason. They made the big move, of course, last year, bringing in Micah Parsons, although he had a season-ending ACL and a cleanup on his meniscus. That's a big concern for me for a team I already wasn't particularly high on. So pretender for me, contender or pretender for JVT?
3: I think they're kind of

playoffs, something astronomical before the season. And maybe the fact that the AL Central is so watered down and the AL is so watered down that usually when you're this far under 500, you sell, but, and you don't have a chance to make a run. But I think they've got a chance to make a run, and them at 25-1 is certainly interesting. So we'll keep an eye on the deadline. Baseball comes in the center stage here. Football right around the corner, and we will do plenty of football here. College football, nobody better to discuss it than Tim Murray from VSiN Primetime, the College Football Betting Podcast, joins us. That is next. 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
3: 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Great conversation with David Bierman in the last segment. I'll have more to say about this tomorrow and find out if America can handle the truth. But right now, Jensen Lewis, it's time to talk some Major League Baseball. And yes, it's time for today's edition of the Daily Diamond. We're going streaking. They clearly have gone streaking in Beantown. 13 wins in a row here for the Red Sox and take on the Orioles today after sweeping away the Rays. Jensen, do you want to get in front of the train that is the Boston Red Sox?
4: I don't, but the argument could be pretty stringent if you consider the Baltimore Orioles have the second most wins in Major League Baseball since July 1st. Only the Red Sox have more. So you have two pretty potent forces headed straight at each other in a good old-fashioned American League East showdown. I did lay the $1.41 on the Red Sox at Novig, looking like Circa is one of the better prices now on Boston at minus $1.38. Some of the numbers to keep in mind here, Baltimore actually is underwater. They're 12-14 on the money line as a road underdog, which they are tonight. I'd also look at the under if you can find a 9, Dave. Boston 26-19-3 to the under as a home team there at Fenway Park in 2026. And you got a guy, as I mentioned before, it is going to be Peyton Tolley that's going to get the ball for the Boston Red Sox. Outside of Jake Bennett, you have two of the top 14 starting pitchers the last couple of weeks in Major League Baseball in Bennett and Tolley. Shane Baugh going for the Orioles tonight, so should be a tightly contested matchup, but I'll stay with the hottest team going, man. Give me win number 14 for the Boston Red Sox on the money line tonight.
3: But the Dodgers and the Phillies, Dodgers, you know, not great before the break, come out a little indifferent. Both teams against the Yankees over the weekend and the boogie down continue this now on the East Coast swing. And now you go to the Phillies. So if it's not a Dodgers-Yankees preview in a World Series, I wonder if we might get a Dodgers-Phillies preview starting tonight at Citizens Bank Park.
4: Well, I think it would be great for me from a future standpoint now with La Roja, Spain, lifting the trophy in the World Cup, parlayed with the Phillies to win the World Series. Now have a 109-1 Phillies World Series ticket. That is going to be juicy, especially if they find their way into the National League Championship Series. Could that be a preview tonight? Well, the pitching matchup, pretty good. Emmett Sheehan going to go for the Dodgers here, plus $1.13 at DraftKings, plus $1.19 at Circa. Rarely, Dave, do we get Christopher Sanchez at this short of a money line favorite price. It is going to be a Phillies money line play, I think, for me tonight. Only one time this year have the L.A. Dodgers been a road underdog. Let me say it again. One time this year, Dave, the Dodgers have been a road underdog, which they will be tonight. They are 1-0 in that scenario, but I will much rather back Christopher Sanchez. Looking for a bounce back here. I'm sure he's got the All-Star outing in his mind and wants to kind of alleviate what that looked like for him. A little extra rest for him to get going. Phillies are 26-16 as a home favorite on the money line, which they will be tonight. And I will look it up here real quickly and see what the Phillies are and Christopher Sanchez starts overall this year. I would wager that it has been pretty solid. 14-6 they are, the Phillies are, when Christopher Sanchez takes the ball here. So winners of four of the last five Christopher Sanchez starts, including a couple of those at home, an 8-0 shutout win over the Pirates, 15-3, a drubbing of the Mets the last couple of times he has taken the ball at Citizens Bank Park for the Phillies, as he will tonight.
3: We've already tried to block that one out of the memory bank here, Jensen, for Met fans. White Sox and Rangers will do battle deep in the heart of Texas. Kind of keep waiting for the Rangers to get on the good foot and go. White Sox continuing after the break. Pretty good series to begin it with a series win against Toronto. What do you expect down there in Arlington today?
4: What intriguing pitching matchup tonight, Dave. Eric Fetty is going for the Chicago White Sox, and all he's done has been a run prevention pitcher in a really consistent way. 9 consecutive starts entering tonight, Dave, where he has surrendered 3 runs or fewer. I very much like the under angle tonight because on the other side we get old Jacob deGrom at Globe Life Park there in Arlington. 7 of his 8 home starts this year, Dave, he has allowed 2 runs or fewer. I sniff a first 5 under from our great friend Will Hill. This might be one of those first 5 that he likes to tackle. But I'll stay with the full game total, under 8. If you can find an 8, I would grab it just for that half-run push ability there. The 7.5 usually scares me where you might get a run there in the 9th to push it to a 5-3 or something like that. So I'd rather pay a little bit extra to get to that under 8 if that's what you can find. But again, 2 guys that have been going really well, and particularly what Eric Fetty has done in 9 consecutive starts spanning a couple of months. So under 8, the 7.5 I'm not as confident on, so I want a flat 8 if I'm going to play that under there tonight.
3: Stay out west here in the American League with the Mariners. Reds coming to town here. Maybe, again, challenging when it comes to scoring runs tonight here at T-Mobile Park?
4: Yeah, I mean, I got burned on all the unders yesterday, so I'm going right back to the well. Why the hell not? Andrew Abbott, actually, a good spot to back here. 5 of his last 8 road starts, Dave, allowing 3 runs or fewer. And I also get George Kirby on the mound for the Seattle Mariners tonight. They have been pretty productive to the under as a home favorite, which they are here. 25-18, the Mariners, 7 games over 500, if you will, playing the under. Again, this is an under 8 that I'd rather pay up for a little bit, Dave. It is at 7.5 in a lot of different places. The Reds just coming from Coors Field. Boy, you could not get 2 different places. A lot of runs in Denver. You will not get a lot of runs, I think, in this series with the way the Mariners pitching staff has been. And to that end, Dave, the Mariners have been inconsistent offensively here. So yeah. I'll take Abbott and his ability to neutralize here, especially away from Great American Ballpark. Let's play an under 8 between the Reds and the Mariners later on tonight.
3: You know, you look at Seattle now, they've played exactly 100 games, 62 to go, and they're sitting at 50-50. This is a team that I think you and I both look at and say, boy, if they hit their ceiling, they could be arguably the best in the American League, but we haven't really seen that yet. Like, we haven't seen that ceiling here, Jensen. Some people are now starting to question whether or not the vaunted rotation that we look in, day out, is really as vaunted as I think we're led to believe on paper. The Rangers are still a half game up in this division. Out of those 2 teams, and it does feel like a 2-horse race, with all due respect to Houston, who's only 4 games back, but they're on a 4-game losing skid. We don't know what they're going to do with the trade deadline. The Athletics and the Angels, they're done for the year. When you handicap those 2 teams at the top of the West, do you look at it like both of these teams have underachieved? Because it certainly feels like Seattle, at least to date, has not been as good as we think they can be.
4: Oh, Seattle has way underachieved offensively. 3rd worst run scoring team in baseball this year, and they are dead last in batting average. Yet, Dave, they are 50-50, and that just tells you how ridiculously good that their pitching staff is. The rotation, lowest walks per 9 in baseball, 5th best rotation ERA, 3rd lowest walks hits per inning pitched. You're just not creating traffic against that rotation. I would believe that we are counting the starts remaining for Luis Castillo in a Mariner uniform. That has been the name that has really surfaced a lot in where Jerry DePoto, their president of baseball operations, has been looking to shop one of their starters to get a middle-of-the-order bat. And you would envision that it's probably a right-handed bat, but I don't think they're going to be too particular in that regard. I would say with Texas, and it was only the Rangers and the Orioles at the beginning of the year that I played 30-1 World Series futures on, respectively. Texas has found a way because the back end of their bullpen has actually been way better than actually I think on paper we thought they would be this year. It still is league average to a touch under that. But let's face it, it's about the consistency of their offense. They're 24th in runs scored. They're 18th in homers. They don't score a lot. They don't steal a lot of bases. So what can you get series in and series out? This is a hell of a stretch for Texas right now. Home against Chicago. Then they get four head-to-head against Seattle. Then they got to go down to Tampa to take on the Rays. So it could be moving day in the American League West race here quite quickly, knowing it's a four-game head-to-head series beginning on Friday night.
3: To win the ALCS, look at the difference in the odds of those two teams, even though the Rangers have a half game lead. Plus 475 on Seattle, plus 750 on the Rangers. So at least in the betting market, they're still believing Seattle is the superior team out of those two teams out west. What does Will Hill think? We always like to get his opinions on this program as well. The King of Connecticut will join us with some of his baseball bets that he has and maybe some football selections as well. That's next right here on VSiN by the Books.
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3: We are back, Beeson by the Book. Dave Ross and Jensen Lewis here with you. And Jensen, there is a great documentary that's coming out here. If you've not checked it out yet, Circus Survivor. The documentaries that we have out right now are absolutely fantastic. Again, if you're not playing Circus Survivor, you don't even have to enjoy this documentary. So it's going to be out right here. If you're watching on YouTube TV, certainly FanDuel Television as well, you've got to check out our new Circus Survivor doc that is already out here on the network. We'll give you those details a little bit later on in the program. But right now, he is the King of Connecticut. He's also the host of the Should Have Bet More podcast, the one and only Will Hill. Give him a follow on X at Not The Will Hill. Joins us now on the Progressive Guest Line. Will, good morning to you, sir. Have you recovered from maybe some lack of sleep if you got up early to watch the British Open, as we call it here in the United States?
19: The sleep has been fine. The sleep is not an issue. The rectal region took a little bit of a hit with the Sam Burns ticket. That has not recovered yet. But hey, that's betting golf, and you and I were just talking about off air how it's hard to hedge with golf, which I've made the point in the past. It's not always easy to hedge with golf. You start going, I'll bet this guy or that guy. You can make a mess of it, especially when you're hedging some bigger payouts. But I think, and I made a mistake, and I'm not going to make the mistake again going forward. There was a clean hedge going into Sunday. You've got to get on these prediction markets. You really have to, because they offer the yes-no price, which the traditional sports books, the offshore stuff, they don't offer the yes-no. Yes. So you just have to pick a guy. And it's not a clean hedge, but I think Burns going into Sunday, Saturday afternoon, he's done playing the no on Burns. So basically you're betting the field -$1.55, -$1.60. When you're sitting on a 45-1, it's almost the responsible thing to do. Now, I know some people are team no hedge. I don't hedge no matter what. I made the bet. I want to go for it, which is a completely respectable and understandable philosophy. But I mean, it's easy to say now. And I thought he was going to win going into Sunday. I really thought the Sunday scar tissue would help him. I thought the guys behind him, I wasn't really scared of. Maybe Kim could catch him, but the other guys weren't really major champions, and the ones that were so far back. But that's the way going forward. I think I'm going to learn that lesson. I'm going to take that away from this tournament, that use the prediction markets and earn off it, monetize it, the term you guys always use, because, man, to be that close to a 45-1 and a really nice payout, is it's tough to walk away with nothing. It's tough to walk away losing. So that was let's just add that to the list. Add that to the pile. We've all got these scars, just like Burns does on Sundays. We all got these scars as bettors, as golf bettors, and golf will leave with some rough bets, but that's something I got to learn going forward.
4: Amen. You and me, and fortunately, you probably didn't have a St. Louis Cardinals money line bet yesterday that had 99% win percentage, and that one did not get across the line for me. It happens. I've blown leads on the mound before, but we've also been able to save some games, and that kind of the theme of where we're going. I told Dave, I said, I have a sneaky suspicion that we'll get a first five wager from Will Hill today, just looking at some of the pitching matchups today. You went into a game that I didn't look at first of all, but I like your thought in Pirates and Yankees, and you got a Yankee offense that's struggling mightily right now. You got a guy in Ashcraft who's throwing really well, as is Ryan Weathers, for what it's worth. Handicap this first five angle in Pirates-Yankee series opener tonight.
19: Yeah, I'm going to go first five under. Now, 4.5 is a little more juice now. You're like -135. I see DraftKings is 140. Shop around. I think FanDuel might have a little bit of a better number than that. But I like that 4.5. I always talk about this, that 4.5 is often the winning number, that half a run, where both pitchers can give up multiple runs. You feel like neither guy was dominant, lights out, and you still win that bet. So 4.5, a key number in the first five. And you mentioned it, the Yankees just aren't hitting. Occasionally, they run into a solo homer. Jazz Chisholm last night at the end of the game. Occasionally, you got Friday night, they got bad defense where the Dodgers botched the ball in the outfield, then they got a pass ball. That's how they scored that run. Other than that, they're just not scoring. Other than the Nationals bullpen, it seems like, and that was like a lot of their runs, a lot of their production, a lot of their wins the last month, they're not scoring against anybody. They were able to get off the mat and score a bunch of runs against the horrible Nationals bullpen Friday, Saturday, and Sunday and swept them heading into the All-Star break. But other than that, they just aren't swinging the bats. There's too many outs in that lineup. There's too many holes. There's no pop. They misjudge. They misstand. Rice has cooled off a little bit. Again, he was good last week, but there's just, you know, Bellinger hasn't been great, even though he's All-Star Game MVP. So, you know, Ashcraft has thrown incredibly well. Weathers has been solid, not great. I'll go under 4.5. I just don't see the Yankees scoring a lot of runs, and it is odd to see the Yankees hosting the Pirates. Yankees hosting the Pirates. No schemes on them. They're hosting the Pirates, and the game's basically a coin flip. I mean, I remember back in the day when I first started betting, and really up until now, you get the Yankees at home against the Pirates. You're talking about like a $2.50, $3, sometimes a $4 favorite. I mean, those are astronomical prices. For the Yankees and Pirates to be a coin flip is just it's a sign of the times. The Yankees really starved offensively. And the Pirates, I know they got to get Skeens on track. I know Skeens has to be Skeens. That was a bad loss Saturday night, but they're going in the right direction. I hope they get in the playoffs. That is a lot of pitching. If you can get Skeens on track with Ashcraft, with Jones, with Chandler, that's a little 2019 Nats-ish with how dominant and wiped out those pitchers can be.
3: Speaking of the Nats, I wonder if the market hasn't caught up to them. I know they wish they could stay in Sacramento and play the A's every day, but they're going to keep this road trip going. They're going to move on to Colorado here. What do you make of this? Do you think maybe a cheap price on the Nats, at least early in this matchup?
19: Yeah, I'll go Nats first five. I want to stay away from that hideous, hideous bullpen. But Andrew Alvarez going for the Nationals, he's at least a ground ball pitcher. Now, sometimes it's a fool's errand trying to handicap pitching in Coors because you just, you know what, take whatever you know about pitching and throw it out the window. It's just such a different environment. But I like a ground ball guy in Coors. You stay away from those gaps that can be very hitter friendly. You just stay away from that thin air and you keep it on the ground. You should be okay. And Alvarez, one of the elite ground ball pitchers in the league, 94th percentile in keeping the ball on the ground. I like that aspect. And Freeland's been bad. The ERA is well over 7. The expected ERA is 5.5, only throwing 91 miles an hour. He doesn't walk people, which is good, but I want to play on this Nats offense in the first five. I want to avoid the bullpen, so I think playing them in the first five money line is the way to go. And, man, if I had to go under over the 12, I'd probably go over the 12. It's just, it's so hard to go under a Coors total. And these pitchers, I think, both will allow some runs, some contact, but I just like this Nationals offense on the road with this spot.
4: I actually got a no-run first inning across in Sacramento yesterday, and I that might be one I frame because you won't see that many opportunities. How about this start to the road trip in the second half? Nationals top scoring offense in baseball. They get Sacramento for 3. Then you go to Denver. That is about as good as it gets to get the boys feeling good, especially in a high-flying offense there. Hey, that's where I want to pivot to the NFL, because we will start to do that now that the World Cup is behind us. We are just, a handful of weeks away from the Hall of Fame game in my neck of the woods in Northeast Ohio. But it's the NFC South I want to start with. You and Dave Ross, you might have been trading some notes together, because Dave loves the Falcons this year. You've got a nice, juicy divisional play. Your explanation on the Dirty Birds and what you like in Atlanta.
19: Yeah, Dave was on the podcast last Sunday and gave this out. And you know what? I'm at the point. I'm coming around to it. I bet it too. Falcons plus 425 to win the division. It's not a division where you probably need to win 11, 12, 13 games. You know, you might be able to win this at 10, maybe 11. And who knows? Bad year, 9-8, I don't think is completely unreasonable. There's just no great teams in that division. They've got a good defense. They've got skill guys. You just need a quarterback that can be okay, mediocre. And having a living, breathing, functioning head coach, I think, is a positive. They did not have that last year in Raheem Morris. They will have that in Stefanski. Regardless of what you think of Stefanski, whether you like him or don't like him, he's a massive, massive upgrade head coach. And they almost won the damn division last year. I bet them 100 or 125 to 1 Thanksgiving or that week of Thanksgiving. I remember I was having a good week college basketball. I said, I'll probably make a donation, but who knows? They immediately lose to the Jets, a game they never should have lost. And they ran the table the rest of the way, where if they just had beaten the Jets, they would have won the division. So they were in the mix last year.
3: Wow.
19: They were playing well at the end of the year. I know, different quarterback, but upgraded head coach, winnable division. To me, a little over 4-1. That's just too high with all of their talent and with how watered down that NFC South is.
3: The defense rests right there with that statement on the Atlanta Falcons, right there with you. What about the Vikings in the Central? Because I feel like we're all talking about the Lions and the Bears to try to repeat, and certainly Green Bay. But are you looking maybe at the Vikings as the little engine that could at quarterback this year, literally and figuratively?
19: I love that you called it the Central. You know, let's just go back to calling it the Central. We'll just, we'll all do it together. It'll be a movement that we call it the NFC Central.
3: Bring it back.
19: I'm with you. I like the Vikings. I think this is just, again, a number that's too high where our Green Bay, they had a habit for blowing leads. Who knows when Parsons can be back. They've got pass rush issues. The Lions maybe missed their window. The Bears, probably some regression with a harder schedule and all the close wins they had last year. Minnesota was 14-2 and playing for the one seed 2 years ago. I know that's Darnold, different quarterback, but another team similar to Atlanta. Good skill guys, good guys in defense. I think the defense could be really good here. A pretty good coaching staff. I think O'Connell is a little bit overrated when you look at his 5 years or so in the NFL. He hasn't won a playoff game, hasn't really come close. His big games have been bad. But Flores is an elite defensive coordinator. I wouldn't be surprised if this Minnesota team got okay quarterback play, won 11 or so games, and somehow won the division. I just think that 5-1 or so is a little high.
3: If we can go back to the NFC Central days, that means we could do realignment again. That means the Cardinals would go back to the NFC East and give the Cowboys a couple more wins. I'm all for turning back the clock on the old divisions in the NFL. Will, it's a great podcast. Check it out. There should have been more pod. I was listening to it on the way in. Great conversation you had with Tim Murray up there right now talking all things college football. Appreciate you. As always, give him a follow on X at Not The Will Hill. Our best bets are coming up next right here on VSiN by the Books.
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8: Could thinking cool thoughts actually make you feel cooler in the summer heat? Well, try this. Imagine a sheet of ice. Now imagine the Golden Knights skating on that sheet of ice. I know I'm getting the chills. And the Knights will be back in action as preseason action is not too far away. The Knights will start on the road as they take on the Kings on September 19th with their first home preseason game on the 24th as they host the Utah Mammoth at the Fortress.
9: VSiN by the books. I mentioned the Circus Survivor documentary. It is back for another season here, Jensen. This one is bigger than ever. 7 all-new episodes kick off every Wednesday starting July 22nd at 9 p.m. Eastern. Episode 1 is going to take you inside the growth of the most electrifying contest in sports betting. I would beg to say I would challenge you to find a better one. Now with $18.7 million on the line, and the massive new Grandissimo format, raising the stakes even higher. Follow the sharp minds and bold personalities who think they've got what it takes to go the distance this year. Whether you play Circus Survivor yourself or just love the drama of a season-long grind, this is, in fact, much must-watch TV. Check it out every Wednesday starting next week at 9 p.m. Eastern only on VEASAN. And I will say that we got a sneak peek here at the network, Jensen. It is fantastic. Cannot wait for the general public to see what we've already been privy to.
10: Looking forward to it. And, again, some of the great acting from our talent, not only on the shows they do, but also when the biggest of lights are on them. Well done to our great colleagues here on the channel for putting in yet another outstanding edition of that Circus Survivor documentary, for sure.
9: It is fantastic. I think everybody out there is going to be highly entertained by it. So check it out. It's starting next Wednesday. Hey, we've really been overwhelmed with the response we've gotten since we started this a couple weeks ago here by the books at VEASAN.com. You can reach out to Jensen and myself. We try to get back to as many people as we can. So we do appreciate everybody that emails us in. Please just include your name, your city, and the state that you're emailing from. We're going to try to read those as we can as the show goes here each and every day. But we mean it from the bottom of our hearts. It really does The show is nothing without you guys at home, so we appreciate everybody that chimes in. I did get one, Jensen, that I wanted to read to everybody here. And I mentioned earlier that with the circuit contest that we have, that you can come to any studio that you want if you win that contest, and you would get a tour of the studio. That could be in Las Vegas. You could also come here to the Mint Gaming Hall. This came to me from Minnesota Mo, and Mo, thank you for your service. He thanked me for mine. He and his wife, Lynn, are going to come visit right here at the Mint Gaming Hall. And he said, we got a chance to meet Mitch and Paul back in 2021. It was so much fun. Plus, Lynn, this is Minnesota Mo's wife, is a big Cowboys fan. And even though we're both here from the land of 10,000 lakes, and please say hi to our favorite closer, Jensen Lewis, of course. That would be you. So Minnesota Mo, really appreciate the kind words. And when he and Linda come here, when they come here, I will give them a tour right here of our studio at the Mint Gaming Hall. So we appreciate everybody chiming in. And if you're in the area, come on by. Don't be a stranger like Minnesota Mo. And I'll try to do my best to give you the best up-close and personal view of Circa Sports and the VEASAN studio here in Kentucky. Jensen, we got another one that I know caught your attention as well.
10: Yeah, absolutely. Mike in Calgary, again, when we did our VEASAN MLB betting guide, Dave, Adam Burke and I kind of putting both of our expertises, if that's a word, I just made it up, very good. Adam is really heavy on the analytics side. I, of course, bring both the experience and the credibility on that front with the wagering and the math that kind of makes sense to me. In a great email from, again, Mike in Calgary, he says, great show, guys. I'm in Calgary. Comes on at 5 a.m. every morning. By the Books does. I record it and watch later. I love both you guys, but I have to thank you personally, Jensen, for suggesting Hunter Goodman if you got him to go over his home runs around the 32 mark. I got him at 27.5. He hit three homers yesterday to go over his regular season home run prop easily. And Mike apparently put a substantial chunk of change on it. He says, easiest future ever. Thanks again. Keep up the good work. Mike, we appreciate you. Again, if you can't watch us in real time, for those of you on Rogers Sportsnet, you can always DVR it and be able to watch us back. So that was a great, great note to get. I just got another one, Dave, and this is going to blow your mind. This is why we do the show. When you take advantage of some of these promos, and especially on DraftKings, where they do a king of the course for these golf tournaments, Michael Sutcliffe is sending us this feedback email to buythebooks@beeson.com. He goes, hey, Jensen, love the show. I wake up yesterday and I see I have a free bet from DraftKings. Usually 25 or 100 bucks is typical. But I hit the bonus on the king of the course with the highest amount of birdies by Jackson Suber. That is meaning that he got $27,000 in free bets, Dave. He got $27,000 free bets. Okay, so he had Suber first round in some special. He played six of the $1,000 free bets in parlays yesterday. He went 3-3. Then he says, now I have a Lions Super Bowl bet for $76,000 and a Yannick Sinner U.S. Open tennis bet to win it at $21,000. Holy hell. Well done, Michael Sutcliffe. So, hey, this is why we say you get those opportunities to play the promos, go out and do it. And a really cool email there from Michael to get. But, again, VEASAN.com, if you want to get a lot of those wagers, Dave puts them in before the golf tournaments. If you want to tail those are great. But, again, keep the emails coming. They've been great. Buythebooks@VEASAN.com.
9: You know what's so beautiful about that win for the most birdies for young Jackson Suber there from Tampa, Florida? Remember, we ran some sound from Jackson on Friday's show, Jensen. He got to England for the first time on Monday, and he said, you know, I've never been here. And well, how'd you prepare for the tournament? Well, I watched the holes on YouTube. I mean, that's how he got ready for this, to cash that ticket for the most birdies. Yet, even with a disappointing Sunday, four over par, you still cash that big ticket for the most birdies. Fantastic wager, Michael, and thank you for the email. We do appreciate you chiming in as well. Jensen, some of our best bets that you've got out there, I know certainly in Major League Baseball, we just had the great Will Hill on as well, and he's going to be looking to some of those first five unders as well. And I know you like some of those, too, that maybe runs at certain spots, and certain really good pitching matchups could make runs at a premium today.
10: Okay, let's start with the hottest team in baseball. We'd be remiss if we didn't mention Boston, going for 14 straight wins.
9: Unreal.
10: All they
9: got to
10: do is take down the second hottest team in baseball. The Baltimore Orioles are 10-3 since July 1st, and so we have a 13-1 club against a 10-3 club in that timeline, squaring off at Fenway Park tonight. Peyton Tolley going to get the ball for the Boston Red Sox. Red Sox are 26-19-3 to the under as a home team this year. So I do like the 9. The 8.5, I kind of want to stay away from those half totals. I want to have the option for a push just in case of late offense. So I'd advocate for an under 9 if you can find it. But I am in on the Red Sox to make it 14 in a row. I'll play them on the money line, minus $1.41. I think this is one of the great stories here in the last handful of weeks. They were at one point, Dave, 15.5 games back in the American League East in the middle of June. They are now 6 games back entering play today and would hold the final wild card spot in the American League if the playoffs started today. Wild, wild changing of events that have really put Boston on this meteoric rise. Also a good one, potentially a National League Championship Series preview at Citizens Bank Park tonight. Mm-hmm. Let's see what the Dodgers and the Phillies have. Remember, Dodgers day-night double dip in the Bronx yesterday. They will send out Emmett Sheehan for the mound for their starting pitcher tonight. Phillies, you don't usually get this short of a price on Christopher Sanchez as a home favorite, but the Phillies are 26-16 in that regard. The road dog nature for the Dodgers tonight, only one time this year has that happened before, Dave. Yes, the Dodgers are 1-0 in their only time that they were a road underdog. I don't see it happening tonight. I think the Phillies actually win by multiple runs. So I played an alternate spread here. I played the Phillies minus 1 at plus $1.12. I think they get it done. I think Christopher Sanchez has a little bounce back effort from what was a dismal outing in the All-Star game. Just like the matchup, and you get that little road weary day-night double dip. Long day at the ballpark for the Dodgers yesterday. I think the Phillies capitalized. So Phillies minus 1 plus $1.12 at DraftKings tonight.
9: Very quickly, Fastball Freddy's going to be back in Milwaukee going up against really arguably maybe the best pitcher in all baseball in Jacob Mizorowski these days. The Miz, 217, come back here on Friday, and the Mets is plus $1.77. Does that feel cheap to you? Normally you don't look at a $2 betting favorite and say that's cheap. Down to 190 in certain spots, Jensen, is that affordable?
10: I think you've got to play either the alternate minus 1 or you take your shot on the Miz just dominating, and you play the plus money on the minus 1.5. That would be where I would go tonight. And let's see if the extra rest here for Jacob Mizorowski has helped him. So it might be a good live bet opportunity if Milwaukee gets behind early. I still think that they got a great chance to win this one tonight.
9: Take a look at that total, 7, if you've been watching here on FanDuel Sports Network, YouTube TV, 7.5 out there as well. That's a big difference out there in the betting market as well. Jensen, great stuff. Again, as always, my friend, we'll do it again tomorrow. But again, if you want more VSiN on FanDuel Sports Network, YouTube TV, you can also get it at VSiN.com, the VSiN Watch app. We've got a numbers game, and guess who's back? Back again. Gil Alexander back in the saddle with Kelly Bidwin. Greg Peterson's going to be on the program, and Aaron Schatz as well, talking NFL. It's all next right here on VSiN, the Sports Betting Network.
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7: 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Gil Alexander back in San Francisco for another week. Kelly Bidlin back in Vegas for yet another week. Shout out to Dustin Sweetelson for being in this chair, not this specific chair, but in the host chair on, yes, that would be weird. Sitting here. Dustin, what are you doing here in my place? That's Kelly Bidlin, everybody. How you doing, man?
8: I'm doing great. Welcome back. Welcome back for a short, quick week back, and then some nice vacay for you. How was the week off?
7: Oh, man. Have you been to California? Have you heard of this place called California before?
8: You just soaked up the city?
7: Dude. It's a paradise. It's absolute paradise. Although the sky behind will always belie that in the morning time. But in a couple hours, it'll be beautiful. Shout out again, though. Dustin Sweetelson for reals, though, this time. Mm-hmm. Great job with you. You guys had a good time, I imagine. Did you have to give him the yellow card for encroachment or the flag, I should say, for encroachment?
8: No, Danny, I did not, right? There was one time where he got a little close. I don't remember. I considered it. I didn't have my cards on me. The card's in the bag still. I still have the cards.
7: Okay.
8: Something that will be lost to the prop closet for four years from now. I'm going to be like, where's that yellow card at I had?
7: All right, we have to talk about the World Cup. We have to talk about the Open Championship. Today on the show, Greg Peterson will join us, talk Major League Baseball. He's got his Fab Five coming up. Aaron Schatz from FTN Sports. How about that? Aaron is coming out with the FTN Almanac. By the way, not just the FTN Almanac, Kelly. Aaron Schatz's FTN Almanac. 2026. We'll talk to him about that. He's got some predictions looking at the National Football League. Wes Reynolds, Adam Burke, everybody will join us today on the show. Got to talk Summer League. We got to talk July wins in baseball. Let's start with the Open Championship because I'm sure that's what you were most locked into this past weekend plus. The 154th Open Championship, the final major of the year in golf at Royal Birkdale. And the story heading into Sunday, there was a couple big storylines. One was just the two-shot penalty on Bryson DeChambeau on Friday. Kelly's two-stroke penalty on the fifth hole, improving his lie, really improving his backswing, that entire controversy. Rory McIlroy saying, hey, he held the entire tournament hostage. We didn't have our tee times. We had to wait for Saturday tee times a little longer for that. People came out on both sides of that.
8: Mm-hmm.
7: Ultimately, didn't matter. I think most people, most anti-Bryson people were hoping, oh, my God, I hope he finishes within two strokes of the lead in the end. He didn't. He finished five strokes back, so that didn't come into play. And the other big story, and I'm curious about this before we even get into yesterday, was all of the 62s, major round-tying 62s Friday, Lucas Herbert shot an 8-under. 62. Sam Burns had an 8-under 62. Herbert took the lead at that point. And then Saturday, the eventual winner, and congratulations to anybody who had Ryan Fox at 150-1 pre-flop or anything in between then and the end, he shot a 62 on Saturday. We actually have a graphic here from Underdog Golf. 2026 major winners and their world ranking at the time of their victories. Here's putting this year's majors into context. Look at that. Rory was the only name golfer, right? Ranked second when he won the Masters this year. But look at this. Aaron Rye wins the PGA as the 44th ranked player in the world. Wyndham Clark wins it as the 34th. And here comes Ryan Fox, the 56th ranked player in the world. But you've only had eight 62s in the history of majors golf. We had three this weekend.
8: Yeah, it was pretty incredible. I think that was the, you know, from a handicapping standpoint, Gil, we talked about it a lot last week leading into the tournament. It was, man, okay, it's been really, really dry in the area for several months. What is this going to do to the course? There's no weather in the forecast. We know it's over being played over in England right on the coast, though, so weather can pop up at any time. You didn't really know. You didn't really know what you were seeing on Thursday, if that was going to really continue all 4 days. And it kind of did, Gil. And I think just, I know you're not, we don't want to jump ahead to yesterday quite yet, but I think Ryan Fox winning that, a little bit of a sigh of relief for me, because it was like, it was becoming a thing in the tournament, right? That if you went early and there was going to be one guy you kind of knew, we kind of knew heading into Sunday. I think if you were someone like me that had a Sam Burns ticket Saturday night heading into Sunday, I think you had to kind of think with any hedging plans or anything like that, that there was a real possibility that someone in the morning yeah. was going to go real low, because we had seen it every day of the tournament so far. And it was, I think, a credit to the golf course. I actually thought it was pretty well set up. I know it caught some criticism over the weekend and kind of early in the tournament for how easy it's playing. Open golf revolves so much around the weather. And when there's not weather involved, you can see some of these courses, and I think Royal Birkdale most of all, is attackable. And it was out there for low scores. And we saw it every single day in the morning when that wind was just a little bit calmer. And in the afternoon, it just picked up 5-6 miles an hour, and it made everything a little bit tougher.
7: Yeah, attackable it was. By the way, Justin Ray Golf, who always does great stuff on Twitter in the game of golf, points out that the lowest closing 36-hole total scores to win men's majors all time, two now have been at Royal Birkdale, Ian Baker Finch back in 1991 being the other one, Colin Moore and Ryan Fox yesterday, the only other two in golf history to compete with those two closing rounds in a major. Tom Watson back to the 1977 Open Championship, where he famously hit a massive putt on the 17th, ends up beating Jack Nicklaus, I should say, by one stroke. And then Colin Morikawa, which we remember that weird pandemic PGA at Harding Park in San Francisco, which I have hacked up a time or two. Colin Morikawa is the all-time record, closing 36 holes at 129. But yesterday, so to your point, Kelly, it was, okay, who's going to be the guy that's going to shoot this amazing round? And it turns out to be Cam Young. Cam Young birdied 1, 2, 3, 5, 9, and 14 to end up one back of your guy, Sam Burns, at that point. Young then birdied 17 to take the co-lead with Siwoo Kim at that point at 10 under. Kim would later fall off. Ryan Fox was sort of toggling between 9 under and 7 under the whole time. Mm-hmm. But Young gets to 18. He's at 10 under. And you're thinking, okay, this round, you know, if you're looking for the 62, he may not get the 62, but what about a 63 here at least? Well, he found the fairway bunker at 18, after which he hit the ball right into the wall of the bunker, which was brutal for anybody who had Young at that point, because you figure the miracle is coming. The ball ended up to the right of him. He'd need a miracle up and down from there to save par. Instead, he went to a greenside bunker, gave it a good shot from there on his out, but just missed, ends up with the bogey, still the low round 64, still the leader in the clubhouse at 9 under. And for much of the afternoon yesterday, it looked like that might hold up. We'll get to Scheffler on the side, sort of as a sidebar. But in the end, as I mentioned, Kim bogeyed 11 to fall to 9 under, then 12 to go to 8 under. Scheffler ends up with issues late, which we'll talk about. But Fox birdies 14 to tie Young at 9 under temporarily. At the par 3 15, he then goes into the bunker. The ball's right under the lip, so unplayable toward the hole. He ends up bogeying. Siwoo bogeyed 16 to go to 7 under, bogeyed 18 to finish at 6 under.
8: Which was awesome, so Young, by the way, Gil. Like, those are the Open Championship moments that, like, I hope people appreciate. Ryan Fox stepping into that bunker and saying, I don't have an angle. This is British Open golf. I have no angle to the green whatsoever. I'm not going to waste any time. Let me punch it out. I'm going to take my medicine. Hope I get up and down for bogey. And he did. And that saved it. That was one of the holes that saved the tournament.
7: So true. Young, one-stroke lead then over Burns. And Fox with three to play at this point after, after Fox took his medicine there. But then Fox birdied 16 to tie Young again at 9 under. And so we have a tournament. Fox has a makeable birdie putt on 17. This will get lost. He slides it just left, which brings us to 18. Fox enters the final hole tied with Young, who hadn't played in over 2 hours by now. Right, all those 62s were in the morning. His 64 was in the morning as well. Burns was one back. So on 18, Fox, with no hesitation,

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1: Plenty. There were guys with opportunities here, right? And Siwoo Kim, I had a top 20 bet on. Like, there were plenty of opportunities to go out and take this thing. And, hey, you always want to see that, right? I'm never going to be upset. Fox stuffed up at the end in those closing holes, went out there and won the damn thing. So I'm happy for him. Just an absolute red-hot putting performance over the weekend. It's one of those that it's kind of hard to lose when you putt like he did over the weekend. Over 8 strokes gained over the field just on Saturday and Sunday alone.
2: It's an amazing year of golf, and I'm curious, you as a golf handicapper, because just contextualizing what we said earlier about, besides Rory winning the Masters, every major winner was kind of, to varying degrees out of left field.
1: Yeah.
2: Certainly Aaron Rye and Ryan Fox a little more out of left field than Wyndham Clark, according to some. But then, you know, underdog golf, putting in context here as well. Best cumulative scores to par in all the 2026 majors combined among those who made all 4 cuts. Scheffler and Burns, 20 under, neither won a major this year. Remember that Scheffler bet was like -115 for him to win a major this year. It didn't happen. Schauffele, 13 under collectively. There's McIlroy, the only major winner on this board, at 11 under, along with Cam Young. Ober, 10 under. Morikawa, 6 under. Only in that entire group, only McIlroy ends up actually winning a major, specifically the Green Jacket. So just a crazy year. We'll talk more about golf, because I want to ask you about Sam Burns, about Siwoo, about Scheffler, World Cup as well. It's a numbers game.
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0: 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Gil Alexander in San Francisco. Kelly Bidlin back in Las Vegas. Before we go any further, tennis plays for the day. Actually, tennis plays singular. So since I left you, Kelly, it's been over a week now.
1: Since you've been gone. Sorry.
0: That's correct. That's right. Kelly Clarkson, everybody, making an appearance.
1: Yeah.
0: Wimbledon was a net loss. Little bit. Not too good. And I'm not so dramatic in the end because the last couple days were good. And then it goes back to clay with a little bit of hard courts dashed in before it's all hard courts. And we're just murdering tennis for most of the week. For subscribers, VSiN.com/picks was 11-3 on the plays with a lot of dogs in there. And two of the three losses were impossible losses, by the way. So it could have been even better. Then, like a record scratch, screeched to a halt with a really bad Friday and Saturday. And then this morning, a carryover from yesterday because they didn't get to play the finals. I already forget what city it was, but it was the Paula Badosa Maya Sharif match. We had Maya Sharif as a big dog, +157, up 6-4-4 love, and Badosa takes her toys and goes home.
1: Oof.
0: Brutal. Brutality. Now, you get paid on some of your skin stuff, but we always go back and revert to our oldest shops, which was Bookmaker. And some of the ones that don't grade after a set, so we don't count it as a win here, even though you probably got paid at a lot of places. That ends up being a refund at the old school shops. The one that has already started, we're in the third set. We're up a break in the third, is Titouan Drogué, the Frenchman, +101 versus Camilo Hugo Carabelli, the Argentine. That one's already in motion. Hope you're on that. Hope we can hold three more times. What could go wrong, Kelly? Just three more holes on that.
1: Nothing. What could go wrong? Sam Burns outright. Two shot lead yesterday. Yeah.
0: which we have to talk about, by the way. And last one, there is one tennis play that has not started yet, if you are interested. This is on clay. It is Vít Kopřiva. Kopřiva.
1: Wow, I believe look that's pronounced. These are fantastic.
0: Yeah,
1: Vít Kopřiva. Okay.
0: No, it's Vít Kopřiva, I believe you pronounce it with a Z sound.
1: Okay.
0: Je. Vít Kopřiva against Ignacio Buzé. So Vít Kopřiva as a +155 dog is the play in that one. That's the one that hasn't started yet, if you're interested in playing some tennis today. Golf, let's get back to golf quick, because let's make the point. It might be our last chance. It won't be our last chance, but certainly it's the last major, so it's a good time to say this. You had Sam Burns. I'll just give an entree by saying this. Burns, 54-hole lead a year ago at the U.S. Open. Finished one shot back of Wyndham Clark a few weeks ago at the Open, the U.S. Open. Set up for him again on Sunday after going 62 and 65 in rounds 2 and 3, the lowest consecutive round scores in major championship history, Kelly. Sorry. Don't mean to rub it in. And that gave him a two-shot lead, right, after 54 holes over Fox and Siwoo Kim, and we know what happened yesterday. We just went through it. You had Burns. It's just it's a great bet that does not get home, and it's just for new golf bettors or newish golf bettors, just a reminder how hard it is to hit outright.
1: 100%. And it's and look, if it's something that you're getting into, maybe you're new to betting golf and you're doing it maybe more frequently than just the majors, I just think it's a great reminder, time, Gil, of just the top 20s, tournament matchups, placement markets. Like, this is where the bulk of your bankroll needs to go. It's so hard to hit one of these outrights. 156 guys play in a tournament. Only one guy can win. I was feeling good with Burns up two shots. I'm not going to lie. Like, this is luckily it was heading into Sunday. I hedged off a little bit. I literally just covered the tournament with a no price here at Circa. But with the prediction markets out there, you've got no price opportunities. And we talk about the splitting up outright bets to possibly cash out if that's something you would be interested in. And a two-shot lead on Saturday night, but some danger lurking. I thought I needed to do it a little bit, but yeah, it's tough, man. It's tough, and it's just, I think it's just a reminder how wild this can be, because it's been 3 weeks in a row now where I've had three really good weeks of betting golf, and it started with the John Deere Classic. Chris Goddard gets home for an outright hit. But that was one where you're like, man, Gil, I kind of got lucky on that. Like, I kind of stole that outright. And then there was definite moments of each of the last 2 weeks. This week at the British Open, last week at the Scottish Open, where I kind of thought I had the best of it. And it sucks when you think you had the best of it and you don't get home. You have Sam Burns, 52-1, heading into Sunday with a two-shot lead. If he just shoots par on Sunday, he would have won that tournament. Yeah, it's tough. I kind of thought I had the guy. And especially leading into this tournament, Sam Burns was number one on approach the last 16 rounds, had some really good lead-in form, good indicators he was going to play well this week, even when he had no plans to show up for this tournament. That's what was the craziest part. And last week it was Rory. I thought was probably the best player in that tournament. Just gacked it on Saturday with some gross play. And then, look, there's multiple guys we can talk about. I know you want to talk about Scheffler. Easily can make the case that Scottie Scheffler was the best golfer in this tournament and should have, could have won this tournament.
2: Yeah, I mean, all I wanted to say about Scheffler, for those who missed it, again, Scheffler, you know, he was getting close, then he bogeyed 13, he bogeyed 15. So he really needed to birdie out. He birdied 16 to get to 7-under, so two behind Young. But then loses it, like just throws a tantrum when his drive goes far left on 17. Then goes for a hero shot, which went even further left. He then sends a provisional into the gallery, but because of a relief break. So here was the story on this. He hit a 3-wood that sailed about 100 yards offline into a hospitality tent area because the ball was not found. He hit a provisional ball to protect his score. However, the rules official determined that the original ball was, quote, known or virtually certain, unquote, to have come to rest inside a TIO, a temporary immovable obstruction, the grandstands and hospitality tent. So he was given relief. He got a great lie. What do you know? Up and down from there for birdie. And then he ends up on 18, though, not being able to take advantage, one back. He ends up needing birdie, but he's right off of the fairway. Then he ends up on the other side of the green bunker, needed a hole out from there, went for it with the putter, never had a chance, so he doesn't win, and he bogeys. But that's the Scottie Scheffler story. So, again, for those who, because I have a buddy in D.C., he's like, oh, I got Cam Young, I got Scheffler, I got Fleetwood, right? He's circling the drain, if you will. But just it's just so hard to hit even when you have the big names. My other thing is a guy like Siwoo Kim, just a little golf 101 betting from you, is, you know, Siwoo ends up with another top 10. He's got the most top 10s on tour this year, but it is only his second top 10 now in 38 majors. And I wonder, for those who considered betting Siwoo yesterday or who did bet Siwoo, is that what you guys call your win equity thing, where it's just like, yeah. But I just don't know if he can ever win these.
1: Yeah, absolutely, Gil. Absolutely. I was talking, you know, Matt Brown had a Sam Burns ticket, too. We were talking on Saturday about how we were going to kind of approach this. And I think both of us were like, well, the ultimate kick to the pants is going to be if Siwoo Kim goes on and wins this thing and Sam Burns finishes runner-up, for how much we've bet Siwoo Kim over the years. It's just a reminder that Siwoo Kim is so perfect for your top 10s and top 20s, and he played his part to perfection and how he's supposed to play, or how we expect him to play as betters down the stretch. Kill. I think that's really what I felt there. But, you know, you do feel bad for the guy. He's had the best season. This season has been his best year of his career. And as much as we talked about Siwoo Kim, I don't think we've talked about him as much this year with how many top 20 finishes, incredible play he's had. And one thing I love about Siwoo, and this is where it makes him very attractive to bet and hard to bet, he is one of the best approach players on the planet. And this was, when you're coming down into a round like that yesterday, that's a weapon you want to have. Siwoo Kim is probably known on the PGA Tour as the most aggressive approach player on the planet, and it is, you know, it's fun in a final round like that. You know he's going to go for the kill shot, and he was trying to on a couple of those greens and just was off a little bit and then couldn't get the putter working down the stretch.
2: Yeah. Hell of a tournament. Congratulations to anybody out there who had Ryan Fox again, 150-1 or anything in between there, and when he finally sunk that final putt at 18 yesterday. It has been a spectacular.
1: Real quick, Gil, sorry. Fox, I think Ryan Fox, Gary Woodland, just shout out to some of these older guys who have always been long off the tee, and we were wondering if that was going to become a thing this week, and it absolutely did. It was dry. It was easy to hit it out of that rough. Just bomb it down, figure it out. But these guys that are a little bit older, that are maybe ahead of where we saw the technology come into play with some of the younger guys in that era, you could say. These older guys that still have the distance off the tee, leaning into that and kind of developing the rest of their game around it. I think Woodland and Ryan Fox are perfect examples of that.
2: All right, I promise we'll talk World Cup here coming up momentarily because that's what we spent the most time on in the month of July. It has been a spectacular betting July between tennis, draws of the World Cup, baseball. We'll get into all of that. But Greg Peterson's Fab Five in between next on A Numbers Game at Visa, the Sports Betting Network.
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2: 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Always appreciate the feedback. Missed y'all. This is from Trip Tepper. Had Cam Young 25-1, which I grabbed live early in the final round. Glad the golf major season is over since this year has delivered multiple gut punches on outrights. Happy for Fox, but a playoff would have been the ideal scenario yesterday to guarantee a profit. Trip, I'm sure you were not alone with Cam Young futures. New Jersey, New York, regarding the Open, I had Sky Sports coverage of the final day. I had a Cam Young outright at a bad price. The Sky analyst interviewed him after his bogey on 18 and shot a 64. And he flat out said, quote, I really wish I was on minus 10 because there's a lot of guys who can hit that. Yeah, he knew 10 under was the mark. Jason H11, I had outrights on Young, Burns, and Kim. To say I was disappointed by Fox is an understatement. This happens too much to me in golf. Sorry, I'm out. I'll watch, but not wasting any more bankroll. I think a lot of people feel that way about golf sometimes. My buddy, again, in D.C., he had Scheffler, he had Young, he had Fleetwood, right? I was talking about, and I was just like, these are all great bets, man, but it's golf. Like, one of these dudes can come in and just scoop everything, and that's exactly what happened. Locked in sports. Let's go today. MLB is back. Greg Peterson saying goodbye to give us some plays. PK Mountain Steeler Den. No. Welcome back, Gil, but it is since you've been gone by Rainbow. Did they do the original before Kelly Clarkson? Is that what I'm getting?
1: Sure.
2: Darren Frazier. Gilly is back and all is right in the world again. Thank you. Although Kelly and Dustin, the bearded sports brothers, make a great team. Welcome back. We'll still enjoy the city. Still enjoying the city, Gilly. Let's make some money this week. Let us make some money. Jakob Ellis at Wapisi Capital. He's the guy responsible for the Todd Wishnet purple face. He said World Cup final had $1,540,000,000 plus in volume. Yes, that's three commas. I don't know. Is that at Kalshi? Is that at Polymarket? Which shop was that at? I don't know what your
1: on Kalshi,
2: which one you're talking about.
1: He says.
2: But again, let's have the. Oh, it does say Kalshi?
1: Yeah, underneath. You said
2: underneath it said Kalshi. So again, volume on prediction markets does not exactly equate to handle, as we know from traditional sports books, right? Because volume sometimes it's market maker to better. So those don't get. Those get counted, but it's not the same as sportsbooks. So in other words, really, what in terms of handle, at a minimum, it's half of that, right? At a minimum, it's half that. So let's just say $750 million, right? It's still a ridiculous amount of money, and it's probably more than that because some of those are peer to market makers. So it's probably about $1 billion, let's call it, in volume to be accurate on that. Kerr's fluffy, Kerr's says, don't think the plays got posted to VSiN's pro page this morning. Never saw the Drogay play. Bill 80, did he fail to put the tennis plays up? I sent him the tennis plays and then we got into a text exchange. Maybe he forgot to put them up. Anyway, Drogay got broken. So now we're on serve in the third because of course that happened, Kelly. So now we're sweating it out on Drogay anyway. Greg Peterson joins us now, courtesy of the Progressive Guest Line. You can follow him on Twitter at GUnit_81. Of course, a man that we love for so many reasons, including his dating life, including his love for Texas Roadhouse, his beer analysis. He joins us now, courtesy of the Progressive Guest Line, as I said. Greg, good morning to you.
13: Hey, guys, it's always a pleasure. Missed you last week, Gil, but good to have you back and good to have back a little bit of everything, my friend. How are you?
2: I'm doing very well. You thrilled? Baseball is back. It's a great time of year.
13: Of course. It has been a great second half of the season thus far, and the Red Sox winning 13 straight games weren't necessarily on my bingo card, but hey, someone in the American League had to win games, and apparently the Red Sox said, hey, you know what? We're going to be that team that wins games. So that's the beauty of baseball this time of year, where we're about 2 weeks away from the trade deadline, and there are so many teams are on the cut line right now from whether or not they want to be buyers, sellers, or standing pad. So it's a great time.
2: August 3rd is the trade deadline this year, August 3rd. So, yes, a couple weeks away. And so many teams, I think it's going to come down to the last series before that, Greg, before they decide whether or not to be buyers or sellers. And by the way, about the Red Sox, someone didn't see 13 wins in a row coming. but someone around here did see this urge coming. We'll get into that a little later. Ooh. Let's get to your Fab Five. Guardians and Twins. Guardians still 3 games above 500. They're driving me crazy. I have a season win total under on them. They are hosting the Twins today, who have had themselves a fine month themselves. What do you have here?
13: Yep, and for the Minnesota Twins, they've got the better starter here. Joe Ryan, really like what he's able to provide. A sub-3 ERA, game 10-plus strikeouts per 9 innings. Had to fade the Twins, though, because of everyone not named Joe Ryan. 27th in terms of bullpen ERA, and Byron Buxton being out has really hurt this offense. I mean, without Byron Buxton in the last 10 games, averaging 3.7 runs per game, Josh Bell was having himself a relatively good month of June. He's starting to regress a little bit. Royce Lewis, guys like this, are not giving you too much. And for the Guardians, it's been a little bit rough for them as well. Without having Jose Ramirez, the offense has been sputtering a little bit, but they've got by far the better bullpen. And Tanner Bibee throughout his career just has always been a better pitcher at home rather than away from him. He does give up a little bit more hard contact than is ideal, about 1.6 home runs per 9 innings. But just with the way that the Twins have been so awful in that bullpen, way that they're having a tough time getting runs up on the board, I took a shot here on the Guardians at plus money on the money line.
2: All right, we have an interleague game, and this is an intriguing one between the Pirates and the Yankees in the Bronx today. And if I said to you, which of these teams feels more like a playoff team right now in their respective leagues, I'm not sure what the answer is. Some people might actually say the Buccos at this point. Pirates at Yanks. Yanks a very slight favorite. Who you got?
13: With the Yankees not having Aaron Judge, I would say the Pirates too, because, man, for the New York Yankees in their last 24 games, they're averaging 3.3 runs per game, and now they run into Braxton Ashcraft, who I recognize his ERA is right around about a 3.48 right now. Fielding independent is even lower, though. He's getting 10-plus strikeouts per 9 innings, and for the Yankees, they're coming off of Sunday Night Baseball for one. Two, they're coming off of playing 18 innings yesterday. And three, Ryan Weathers has been giving up a lot of hard contact. 4.15 ERA, he's giving up 1.5 home runs per 9 innings, and with the Pittsburgh Pirates, when you think of them, you think of the starting pitching with the likes of Paul Skeen, Braxton Ashcraft and company. They're second in the league in terms of run creation. They're averaging over 5.3 runs per game. They've done a great job in terms of being able to put bat to ball. This has all been without O'Neill Cruz over the last few weeks, by the way, as well. So I think that you got some good value with plus money on the Pirates, better starter, better offense, and Yankees are just having things slip slide away, even though they got the win on Sunday Night Baseball. So give me the over and the Pirates here on the money line.
2: All right, this is interesting. Mets play the Brewers today. It is the Miz on the hill for the Brew Crew. Freddie Peralta going for the Mets. You're taking the over 7 here.
13: Because I think that the Brewers are going to do so much of the heavy lifting, and I think that they really want to stick it to Freddie Peralta. This is going to be his first trip back to Milwaukee, and he does not come in good form. In his last 5 starts, he has given up 23 runs in 21 and a third innings. It has been a miserable run for him recently. And for Mizrowski, you have to have a few question marks with him because he did not pitch in the All-Star game. That last start prior to the All-Star game, he did not make as well. Like, I think that he's going to be perfectly fine. I think that was a little bit cautionary, but that's something that you do want to take note of. This is going to be the most innings that he throws in his career. So perhaps we see a little bit of regression in the second half of the season, mainly because, well, when you got a sub-135 ERA, it's hard to not have regression to that. So I'm going to be in on the over. And for the Brewers, think that they dominate. I took plus money on their run line.
2: All right, White Sox-Rangers, Jacob deGrom on the hill for the Rangers, who lead the AL West. Though I will say deGrom's Cy Young odds, which we'll get into a little later on the show, maybe a little too short. Nonetheless, what are you playing in this game today?
13: You mentioned that. He's given up 1.4 home runs per 9 innings. The strikeouts have been good. He's only giving up 2 walks per 9 innings, but he's given up a lot of hard contact. And for the White Sox, you've got 3 different guys on the roster that have been able to give you 20-plus home runs this season. Eric Spetti is not a guy that does a great job in terms of keeping the ball in the yard himself. So he's given up 1.5 home runs, 3.5 walks per 9 innings. Been a little bit shaky for the Rangers overall in offense this year, but Wyatt Langford has really been the key for them. He went deep once again yesterday. A total of 7.5 for me is just too low, especially with the Rangers. Sort of have some shakiness in the bullpen, so I do like that over.
2: All right, Wrigley, a total at Wrigley set at 11.5. I believe you may have bet this at 12. It is Jameson Taillon for the Cubbies. It is Jack Flaherty for the Tigers. You're going under.
13: Yep, this was 12 overnight. We're now seeing more in the neighborhood of 11.5, and still like it's the 11.5 to the under. Now, James Style making his first start in about 40 or so days. But for Jack Flaherty, even though he's been giving up the 4.4 walks per nine innings, what really suppresses the offense here is the fact that Flaherty gets over 10 strikeouts per nine innings. Hard to be able to get the ball to the yard if you're not hitting the ball whatsoever. Tigers have also been a bottom 10 team in terms of run creation as well. So a little bit too high of a total here, even though you've got the wind blowing out and you've got a hotter day out there in Wrigley. So going to be in on that under in the Tigers versus Cubs game.
2: Greg, when I'm back in town, Texas Roadhouse, me and you, let's do it.
13: Yes, absolutely. I am fired up for it, my friend. Thank you.
2: Greg Peterson, everybody, at GUnit_81. Kelly, you're invited, too, if you want to come.
1: Yay!
2: Come?
1: Thank you.
2: World Cup, July wins MLB next.
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0: Back on a numbers game, live from Circa Resort Casino, downtown Las Vegas, in the case of Kelly Bidlin. I'm in San Francisco for the week. It's my final week in San Francisco. I may be enjoying it too much. By the way, shout out.
1: What was the best thing you did last week? What'd you guys do?
0: Went to, it's really the food. Tan Long. Once again, Tan Long. If I had one last meal here in San Francisco, out on the avenues, about three blocks away from the ocean, a Dungeness crab, garlic noodles. If you know, you know.
1: I just pictured you doing that type of stuff, and then like during the day, just being in like Red Sox PJs on the couch like all day watching like Love Island or something. Yeah,
0: all day long in Red Sox footsies.
1: Right, exactly.
0: Yeah, we get tweets via the book. Larry Fresh, welcome back, Gil. We missed you. You've been in San Francisco so long. Has me wondering who is apartment sitting for you. Delicious. Real Knicks. All these years, I thought your producer/co-host was Kelly Bidlin. Didn't realize it was Kelly Clarkson. Should have known since he's such an American idol. LOL. Welcome back, Gilly. Thank you, Nick. I appreciate it.
1: Nailed it.
0: Uh-huh. Buddhist. Oh, Buddhist was asking about the difference between sportsbook handle and prediction market volume. Again, it's really what we would count is just the... It's really half plus, so it still ends up being like $1 billion in volume in that, but it's probably not 1.5 billion by our metric, how we do with sports books. Willie B. Benton, Gil, what's your favorite song about California that your audience has likely never heard? Jungle's Heavy California always makes me miss the Golden State. Also, the World Cup was amazing, but after watching that final, I'm ready for our football. I think we all are. Like, I'm ready. I saw some tweet this morning. Somebody's like, all I want to see now is like a 17-play, 82-yard, horrible Navy drive that ends in a missed field goal. It's so true. Three Jacques, age 3131. Gil, what time is the WWE segment today? Looking for the next pay-per-view breakdown from Dustin. Dustin would have led off with it. He's saying, if you're in SF, does that mean your place in LV is open? Only tennis plays are from Zach today. Yeah, so apparently, by the way, Titouan Drogué won, but apparently nobody got it on the VSiN picks page. We should be getting a full-throated apology from Bill 80 on this today, ladies and gentlemen. But that's the only one that I guess is out because, well, you got the Maya Sharif one, but the Avit Kojiva one, again, giving it out here, that one has yet to start. So Vit, it's spelled, I'll just do it in the American phonetic. Vit Kopriva is the play in our last one today. Doug Knutson Sports. Golf betting is a lot like horse racing. How many times you lose a long shot in a photo finish? Yet horse racing offers place and show backup wagering. I'd love if golf introduced the same types of bets, bet a golfer across the board.
1: Yeah,
0: don't they have that, though, each way stuff, Kelly?
1: They have each way betting in some states. It's not here in Nevada, but top fives, top tens, top 20s, this is what we're talking about.
0: Yeah, Mark Descartes said tennis plays were not on the picks page. It's really aggravating. I apologize for that, Mark. We will get to the bottom of it. And by the bottom of it, Kelly, I mean we'll go all the way to the top.
1: That's right.
0: To get to the bottom of it. Dr. Van Nostrad, as I was watching the Open, it kept coming up in my mind that in general, every shot requires some thought, not like a lot of USA courses that are grip it and rip it. Could that be why Euros seem to have our Ryder Cup number, because they play a more difficult brand of golf? Interesting.
1: It's definitely different. It is definitely different. I think if you heard, we had Jackson Suber with a share of the first round lead on Thursday, had never played Lynx golf in his life. I thought he had some great comments about that afterward. It's just, and look, I don't like Royal Birkdale. It is far from the most Lynx-ish of Lynx courses that we have out there. He actually had some relatively flat fairways these guys were hitting into. But yeah, man, wacky bounces happen for sure.
0: And Primetime/Leon Sanders, yo, hey, man, I hate you for this, man. He says, on behalf of Fezzik, because Fezzik always calls winners early and jinxes us, listen to this. Congrats on your easy cash on Boston July wins bets. I hate you for this. Looking forward to hearing your unbiased take on their cakewalk this month. And as little buddy Kelly Bidlin likes, keep your monologue straight down the middle. Peace and love. Oh, see, trying to jinx me. Here's the deal. We have the Red Sox. In the month of July, it's the same sort of approach that I've given every month since we've been doing this. Now, this is our third year doing it. So the first year,
2: We came, you know, one out away from cashing a 65-1 the very first time we did it on the Cleveland Guardians. It was a brutal loss. Maybe the most brutal bad beat I've ever had in anything. The next month, we, I think we were 2 wins back. The third month, we won it on the Houston Astros, 17-1 and 25-1. And after that, for the last 3 months of that year and all 6 months of last year, kind of sucked. Wasn't really in any of them. And then this year, we've been close every time. Cincinnati Reds, March, April, I think it was 1 or 2 wins. Might have been 2 wins away at the end on the final day. And then 4 wins away on the Mariners, who never really were in it, but they only ended up finishing 4 back. Last month, the Cubbies were 16-10, but they were 4 back because the Marlins had this insane run. This is the month where all the frustration is being taken out. The Red Sox, after losing their first game to the Nationals, have won 13 in a row. It is tied for the second longest winning streak in Boston Red Sox history.
1: Wow.
2: The longest is 15. They have swept consecutively now 4 series. The, you know, part of the real reason, most of the real reason for this bet, again, is the number, 80-1. Because I said the Brewers were the rightful short shot, right? And the Brewers are on that graphic right there, 3 wins behind. But the Red Sox at 80-1, the schedule is just cake. And the Cubs couldn't take advantage of their cake schedule last month. The Red Sox have. So it gets into a broader discussion. Would you bet them for AL pennant? I don't know that I would, or AL East. I don't know that it would, because after this month, their schedule is one of the hardest remaining in all of baseball. But so far, it has worked out beautifully. They are 3 wins ahead of the field. The Orioles and the Brewers, who were the short shot, and justifiably so, are the two teams with 10 wins. 13-1 Red Sox, 10-3 on the Orioles, 10-6 on the Brewers. Everybody else beyond that. But here's the thing. If you're looking for, you know, a negative, if you want to find a negative, the negative is their next series starting today, tomorrow, and Wednesday, is against the Orioles.
1: Mm.
2: So the Orioles have an opportunity. I'm not sure if they're aware of this, because I'm not sure if they're following July standings. They have an opportunity to sweep and tie. Now, if the Red Sox even win one of those 3 games, it's going to be a great position heading into the final stretch of the month. Of course, the Red Sox aren't thinking about any of that. They're just trying to keep their winning streak going. It has been awesome. Part of the reason for, again, the bet is their brilliance at the back end. They're 8-9 with Garrett Whitlock and Aroldis Chapman. Like with the Cubs last month, the handicap for me was, yes, I know their hitting has sucked, but I see underlying metrics that tell me that it's going to turn up, and it has. And so it's worked out great so far, but it's not over. It's not over, Kelly. It's just been a magic carpet ride. Let us continue. Let us be humble about it, and let's just hope it happens.
1: Yeah, man. It's. I mean, they, obviously, we've been very aware of how hot the Red Sox were. With everything going on this weekend, I'm not really sure that I knew that this was even this close. I thought you had a bigger lead than this. I didn't know that the O's and Brewers are just 3 wins back. So it's 13.
2: Yeah.
1: But this is what this market, right? 13-1. And you've got a sweat on your hands still. Like, this is not over. But man, massive, massive series. Baltimore, that is crazy. Yeah, that is three games here coming up that's going to probably decide this.
2: Well, we've gone from 80-1 to -400 currently.
1: Mm-hmm.
2: So, yeah, let's get this home. World Cup, Kelly. The reason that we didn't start with it is because yesterday it kind of ended with a whimper.
1: Yeah.
2: Unless you had Spain, Argentina couldn't muster a shot on goal in the first 2 hours of play, seemingly. Argentina was completely outclassed by a Spanish team that, honestly, this whole month of World Cup, which has just been a betting boon, it has been so fabulous. If you have been betting draws like I have been, it has been so profitable, including yesterday, which was 0-0, obviously a draw at the half, a draw full game in the final. The amazing thing about yesterday is that Argentina got within 15 minutes, right? They got within the second half of extra time where they were desperately trying to get it to PKs. Not only were they outclassed for most of the game yesterday, but then they were a man down. And starting very late in added time, they couldn't quite get there. Spain ends up winning it 1-0, but it was utter domination. ESPN FC, Argentina, the first team in the last 60 years without a single shot in the first 90 minutes of a World Cup final. Unbelievable. But congratulations to everybody at Spain, because while every expert seemingly had France throughout this entire World Cup, everybody we had on, France, maybe we just missed the most obvious thing there, which is Spain ends up with like a 38 game streak where they haven't lost a single side, and they gave up one goal all tournament, Kelly.
1: Yeah.
2: One goal.
1: Yeah,
2: Come on.
1: It was incredible. I'll shout out Felica, who's giving me crap right now about my Cameron Young take on text. But yeah, he had France and Spain, right? Didn't he bet them both? And he was like, one of these two teams
2: is
1: going to be. Or maybe it was to the final, but I don't.
2: To the final.
1: Yesterday,
2: yeah.
1: Jill, that hurt my American brain watching. Now, it was such a great tournament. That one hurt. It was a Spain blowout. It was a Spain blowout, and it almost got to penalty kicks. Like, that's just soccer being soccer.
2: Soccer being soccer. I want to give Felica a shout-out later about a golden boot bet he made, because there is a handicapping lesson to learn that we should file away. But Aaron Schatz on the NFL next.
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8: Really sucks. 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
15: 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Gil Alexander in San Francisco this week. Kelly Bidlin back at the mothership, the VSiN Studios at Circa Resort Casino, downtown Las Vegas. Aaron Schatz standing by to join us. The author of Aaron Schatz's FTN Football Almanac 2026. First, we get tweets beating the book, Brian M. You've been in San Francisco so long, you'll come back, and Kelly will be in a new spot at the Golden Gate to ease you back into Vegas. Yeah, another from the D to Circa, back to the Golden Gate. Todd Hoyer. Since you've been gone, clarification. Three great songs, all different, same title, by Rainbow, The Outfield, and Kelly Clarkson. Ah, thank you. My old band used to do a medley of all three. We were not good, but it was clever at least. Okay, so three different songs, but all with the same title. Gotcha. Gordon Dye, love to stop in and say hi to you, Gil, in San Francisco, but my layover is only an hour on my way to Manila. Instead, we'll stop by Circa after your show in late August. Looking forward to that, Gordon. Just call me Skip about Bill 80 not putting in the tennis plays. He says, apparently Bill didn't stay up late last night. A little tribute to the long-running commercial. Kev, can I go to the Texas Roadhouse outing with you guys, too? That's a dry-aged Kev. Well, Kev, see if we have room. A lot of people want in now. Terry Elkins, absolutely glad the World Cup is over so I don't have to listen to the announcer say that was absolutely a foul. Hang on. I want to shout out Stevie Fezzik, because Steve Fezzik, when the final first got set, he texted the group chat. He goes, Spain will win in dominating fashion 1-0. And that's exactly what happened. Soccer yesterday. He doesn't talk about the global football in his football almanac. He talks about our American football.
16: Right.
15: It's the 2026 almanac. Aaron Schatz's FTN of football almanac 2026. The creator of DVOA joins us now, courtesy of the Progressive Guest Line. It's Aaron Schatz, everybody, on this Monday morning. You can follow him on Twitter at @ashatz. That's S-C-H-A-T-Z-N-F-L. Aaron, good morning. Great seeing you, man. How you doing?
16: Good morning. It's been a good off season, man. I'm doing well. Life is good. Book is done. Ready for the season. I'm good.
15: Does a guy who is immersed in American football minutiae get his head up at any point and look at the World Cup, watch the World Cup at all? Where do you stand on that?
16: Yeah, I watched a little bit of it. Mostly if it was on the weekend, I watched it. And I watched the last couple. Like, I watched the final yesterday. So I enjoyed it. It was a good time. You know, it's a very different sport, but I had a good time. It's about 80% football and about 20% acting.
15: There you go. There is the Steven Aaron Schatz says it as well. Okay, let's get to the almanac. And so now everybody, like, now that the World Cup is behind us, our thirst for our football, whether college or pro, is right in front of us. By the way, let me just say to everybody, the football almanac, most accurate team projections, cutting edge DVOA metrics, again, which Aaron is the founder of, or the creator of, I should say, industry leading fantasy projections from Jeff Radcliffe of FDN Fantasy is in there, detailed commentary, incisive wit. By the way, I was reading some of Mike Tenier's calls on the Cowboys yesterday. I was dying laughing. Tons of advanced stats in there. Where can people get the almanac most easily, Aaron?
16: You can get it in a PDF form at ftnfantasy.com/almanac, and you can get the physical copy with Jackson Smith and Jigba on the cover at Amazon. Just search for FTN Football Almanac 2026.
15: I've never asked you this. Do you guys debate who you want to put on the cover?
16: Oh, I just decided. For a long time, we couldn't use actual photos, so it was just the colors of the Super Bowl champion with some sort of generic football picture. Now we can use actually photos, so I can use a photo of the best player from the Super Bowl champion.
15: Got it. Okay, that's cool. I always wondered that. I never asked. All right, let's go back to last year for a second, because last year Seattle and the Rams, the best two teams historically, so when you put them in historical DVOA context. But you said really early in the almanac, I thought it was a great sort of contextual statement, which was last year was both – it was in some ways the most predictable season ever and in other ways the most unpredictable. What did you mean by that?
16: It was predictable in that Seattle and the Rams were the top two teams for most of the season, and then they were the top two teams by the time you got to the playoffs, and Seattle was number one, and they won the whole thing, which – believe it or not, doesn't happen that often. Normally, some team that's between like 3 and 6 in DVOA wins the Super Bowl. We don't actually have a lot recently of teams that were number one, but Seattle was number one pretty much the whole way. But it was unpredictable because the teams that ended up really high, especially in wins and losses more than DVOA, were not the teams people expected. Nobody expected Seattle to be the best team in the league. Last year, people didn't expect the Colts to play as well as they did. They didn't expect the Lions to finish last in their division. They didn't expect the Chiefs to fall apart. Like, there was a lot of unpredictableness about last year's season at the same time as the playoffs were very predictable.
15: Yeah, and in betting parlance, the Seahawks were 60-1 to win the Super Bowl pre-flop, I believe, and the Patriots, who got to the Super Bowl, were 80-1. So...
16: yes, it is the most unlikely Super Bowl ever by preseason Super Bowl odds, yes.
15: Yeah, it's unbelievable. And when we're in the moment, we tend to forget that sort of big piece of all of this. If we step back, we're like, wow, that really did happen. It's sort of akin to the Twins and the Braves in the early 90s in Major League Baseball. So I guess we should start there with this year. Do the Seahawks and Rams – rank as your two best teams heading into the next season?
16: Yeah, absolutely. I mean, they were so far ahead of the rest of the league last year, it would have really taken something, a lot of just departing talent for them to not be the top two. And instead of departing talent, the Rams ended up with Myles Garrett. So right. The surprise is, I think, that we still have the Seahawks slightly ahead of the Rams. It's very slight. If Aaron Donald comes back, that will change. The Rams will be the new number one team. But for now, we're projecting the Seahawks at number one and the Rams at number two.
15: Yeah, I should, by the way, I keep using DVOA for those who are just being introduced to you for the first time, Aaron. DVOA, Defense Adjusted Value Over Average, advanced NFL metric created by you, Mr. Aaron Schatz, that measures team efficiency, evaluating every single play by comparing a team's performance to a league average baseline adjusted for the specific down, distance, field location, and opponent strength. And we should probably say the brainchild of this for you, or the seed, was you were a big fan of Bill James baseball metrics as a kid, and you just sort of decided, is anybody doing this for football? I think I can do this.
16: Basically, yeah, that's the sort of my origin story. But figuring out why the 2002 Patriots didn't go back to the playoffs, that was my origin story. But the projections are a little different because they work based on the last couple years of numbers combined with looking at coaching changes, personnel changes, certain things that tend to stay consistent or not consistent from year to year. And that's how we project the numbers for the upcoming season.
15: It's such a great almanac. I mentioned I was laughing. I'll find a Mike Tenier quote to just sort of give an example of it. But you have, it's not just Mike, obviously, who's been with you forever. It's you. It's many authors doing team breakdowns as the fantasy section. There's always the year in quotes, which is always hilarious. I didn't know that Matt LaFleur gave DVOA a shout out at some point after one of the
16: ball
15: games.
16: We love when the coaches shout us out, man.
15: Instant year in quotes inclusion when they do that. I thought the Greg Olson comment, because this is the first time that he's got, you know, or first or second time that he's gotten to go around the league. Well, maybe it's been more than a couple times now for Greg, but he's getting to go around the league and talk to coaches. And it is so apparent to him, an actual player, as to why certain teams are successful and why others aren't. So let me just stop on that for a second. Does that surprise you, or are you like, or do you find yourself nodding that a player who has been a great player in the league, who now gets a different perspective from the broadcast booth and gets to talk to different coaching staffs, it's so apparent to him, like any profession, whether you're a plumber, whether you're a doctor, whether you're a lawyer, whatever it is, that some people are good at their profession and others are bad, and the NFL is no different.
16: Yeah, it doesn't shock me, and Greg is one of the most open-minded. Certainly, he has been very open to learning analytics and is a great combination of understanding the perspective of people like me combined with the knowledge and experience that comes from having actually played the game on the field. So for Greg Olson to be the one who says this is not a surprise to me.
15: Okay, there is a team in your almanac that you guys say has the top offense and the worst defense. That team

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7: 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The name says it all. Gil Alexander in San Francisco. Kelly Bidlin in Vegas. It is a numbers game right here at VSiN, the Sports Betting Network. Kelly, we talked a lot about golf. I want to clean up some other stuff that we haven't sort of gotten deep into enough. One is Summer League, which we'll get to momentarily, because I think you had a future that was on the line last night.
8: Yeah.
7: So real quick about it's like, yeah, that didn't go
8: fun
7: that
8: Sunday.
7: Go well,
8: yeah.
7: Right?
8: Fun Sunday at almost.
7: All right, well, maybe we should start there. You had the Memphis Grizzlies, and the Warriors come from 12 back in the fourth quarter to beat them and beat your future.
8: Yeah, then there's the, if you're betting on Summer League, you can't get angry about things like this, so I won't get angry, Gil, but it was a little annoying when you're like, hey, there's Cameron Boozer. There's still the team, like the one team running out their superstar for some reason for like the seventh Summer League game, right? And he's got open look after open look down the stretch, and it's just brick, missed layup, and you're like, oh, man, this is, like, I just need one of these, man. I just need one of these. It's what it felt like for the final minute of that game. So, pretty brutal. Shout out to Lindenborg and the Warriors
7: yeah.
8: over there. He was looking good, heck, they looked good, man. Went in the Summer League, like you said, with that Grizzlies team that was rolling out a much superior roster at that point in the Summer League. So, good game by the Warriors. You know me, it was a little bit similar situation of Burns on Saturday night. I did buy off a piece because I was like, oh, the Warriors are catching 5 points. Let's get a sweet middle here. You know me, middle and Bidlin was always looking for that middle shot. So, whatever, made a little money on Summer League, but nothing crazy.
7: Warriors beat the Grizzlies 94-90 to win Summer League. Congratulations to anybody who had the Warriors. By the way, the Rookie of the Year odds Darren Peterson and Cam Boozer are the short shots at 3-1. AJ DeBonta, the Wizards, 4-1. Caleb Wilson, plus 420. Darius Acuff Jr., 10-1. And the aforementioned Lindenborg is now 15-1. Those are some of the consensus takeaways, though, from Summer League. And again, read into Summer League what you will. There's a lot of things that you can project, and there's a lot of things you can't. One, you know, 3-point percentage is not something that projects into the upcoming season, but the rate at which you shoot threes is. So, like, people were saying, oh, Caleb Wilson wasn't the best player in Summer League, but it was interesting that he shot so many threes. Couldn't make a free throw to save his life, by the way. Darius Acuff, all of the concerns were realized. Like, he plays no defense. None.
9: It's great.
7: That was a big...
8: He's going to be, like, my favorite player eventually, Gil. Sorry, like you're like Allen Iverson written all over him, right? Like he's got B level Allen Iverson written all over him. I can't wait for it.
7: And again, context is just Summer League, but it's something. AJ DeBonta was the best player, dude. He was the best. The number one pick in the draft. Got to whatever shot he wanted to, had the most highlight reel plays. But it was interesting, again, like Lindenborg, you know, just wasn't the most spectacular, but in the end was the winner, much like in college basketball, right? It reflected that. I mentioned the thing about Wilson with the free throws. What was that? Was he 3 of 13? Did I read that right? Acuff, no defense. Oh, and apparently, like, the player who is just not ready for prime time, Adai Mara, like, just not up to the level was the consensus of the Oklahoma City Thunder from Michigan.
8: Yeah, I don't think, you know what? I think the Thunder, as even moves yesterday, would let us know. The Thunder are very much, have been playing this long game for years now, right? They think they got the best of it roster-wise. They just want to make sure that they're going to be set down the road. So, yeah, Maya, you know, I don't know how much of that was a... I don't know how much of it, if him making an impact right now was even the plan when they drafted him, right, Gil? They've just always had all these draft assets, and if you can let that guy bring in a big like that and let him, you know, build and work over the next couple years, it'd be something in 2 or 3 years, Thunder don't care.
7: Hey, this is another thing that went on when I was gone. The never-ending saga of where will LeBron James play next? Good God, man. Like, this changes, it seems like, every 2 days.
8: Yeah.
7: It had gone back to the Warriors as like the short shot. It's going to be the Warriors after all. Now we look at Kalshi. The Miami Heat are the short shot at plus 185. Cleveland, another reunion, plus 267. Plus 207 on the 287. Pardon me on the yes. And then it's the Warriors at plus 528, followed by the Sixers. Do you have any idea where he ends up? What's your hunch?
8: Absolutely not, Gil. And I think it's getting a little – it's awesome that we have these markets up all the time, the prediction markets. I just feel like I've been cautioning the entire time, and I will continue to caution. I feel like every day I see a tweet from a respected NBA reporter that's like, this decision is coming in the next 2 days. And it's like, okay, well, then 3 days later, there's another tweet from someone. Hey, this is not coming in the next couple days. And we just see these odds continuing to shift and move. So unless you feel like you really, really know, it is not something I would be getting involved in betting right now. It's like, gun to my head, where do I think he's going to end up? Probably Cleveland, but it's not something I'm going to bet on right now. I absolutely think a lot of these other teams are live and probably interesting to LeBron.
7: Let me go back to the World Cup for a second as well, because we probably didn't talk enough about that, and I want to give one. This is to file this under, hey, betting tip for the next for 4 years from now when the World Cup returns. But again, congratulations to anybody who had Spain winning the World Cup. And as I said earlier, while everybody was thinking France was going to win this, maybe we all missed the point about Spain. Again, 38 games in a row without losing, gave up one goal the entire tournament. They were every bit the best team. They deserved it. They certainly deserved it in that performance against Argentina. Completely dominant. By the way, maybe later you can read the text from Matt Brown, but edit it in terms of how he did. Like, what's the equivalent of that kind of domination in our sports, where then you end up winning 1-0, right? And you have to, you barely get there before you end up in this ridiculous PK's decision maker.
8: Yeah, I mean, I could edit it on the fly now, Gil, because it's basically, it goes back to so much of what you brought up and we brought up throughout the World Cup of just being, every time we watch these high-level soccer games and tournaments, you're just blown away by how much one goal matters, right? One goal matters so much, and that's something you said at the beginning of the tournament over and over and over again, and it's, yeah, I mean, it's nil-nil. We're 5 minutes away from this going to penalty kicks, and they zero shots on goal. Like, the equivalent of this in a football game is a 40-0 blowout, right? This is, like, it was a Spain blowout, and it's just, it's still, it's set minutes away from, he says, a coin flip, and it, like, yeah, coin flip like penalty kicks. This is how we're going to decide things in the World Cup. And it was not the best game of the World Cup from my standpoint at all because of that. I thought Spain absolutely dominated.
7: Not the best game, but again, I'll say what I have been saying throughout the tournament, which is the draw strategy is the best strategy to me. In international tournaments like the World Cup, like the Euro Cup, betting the draw and the bang for your buck that you get on the draws, particularly in the group stage, it was just phenomenal, mm-hmm. but it continued all the way to the final. Here's the other one. Let's shout out Chris Felica. The Golden Boot ends up going to Kylian Mbappe with 10 goals. Now, he ends up getting the difference maker in the third place game, Kelly, where yep. he gets 2 goals in that amazing England 6-4 win over France on Saturday. Now, the third place game is just sort of this throwaway thing, and it was just like a fun exhibition. It was awesome to watch. If soccer were like that, I'd probably watch it every day, right, if you don't play any defense. But from our betting standpoint, I thought Felica made a great bet, which was when you ended up realizing France was in the third place game, even if you didn't have a Golden Boot bet or if you did on someone else, just hit Mbappe right there, because this is really, I mean, in World Cup history, there have been a total of 21 third place games, Kelly, 21 third place games. It is now 8 eventual Golden Boot winners who have played and scored in the third place game. So 8 out of 21, the eventual Golden Boot winner scores in the third place game. So again, if you can predict pre-flop who's going to end up in the third place game, good on you. But if you can't, like most mortals can't, but then once you know that Mbappe tied with Messi at 8 is playing in the third place game, it was kind of, you know, the old Washington Nationals obligation bet to bet him. By the way, of those 8 out of 21 that scored in the third place game, 5 of those, including Mbappe the other day, their goal in the bronze medal match was, in fact, the deciding factor that secured them the tournament's top scorer award. Hmm. So just a shout out to Felica, who immediately pounced on that and recognized, hey, this is just the fact that they count this game is such a Golden Boot hack.
8: Yeah.
7: And historically it actually plays out. So congratulations to anybody who's smart enough to jump in and do that. Mbappe is your Golden Boot winner.
8: Yeah, 100%. Shout out to all the soccer guests. Did this on Friday, right? But we had Chris Felica, Paul Carr, Dallin Cuff, Drew Dinzik every single week, multiple times a week. Everybody was awesome, crushed it, did a great job betting it, and thanks to them for coming on and spending their time.
7: And Drew, with his miraculous Argentina the final bet, gets home in the most dramatic fashion of them all. Coming back, baseball and more on A Numbers Game at VSiN.
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7: 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Gil Alexander in San Francisco this week. Kelly Bidlin back in Vegas at Circa Resort Casino, downtown Las Vegas. Adam Burke still to join us this hour. And Kelly, I'd like to do a American League MVP, National League Cy and AL Cy Young, yeah, Cy Young heat check here momentarily.
8: Stuff I gotta read up.
7: Oh, dude. It's interesting. I got opinions. We get tweets. We get texts and we get tweets. By the way, Wes Reynolds, we're talking about Madonna being out there for the World Cup halftime show. Wes Reynolds, always with the info, he goes, I got to thinking about Madonna with our conversation. Her last number one Hot 100 song was in guess what year?
8: 2006. I don't know.
7: 2000.
8: 2000, okay.
7: Take a Bow, 2000. Before, no, excuse me, 2000 was music. Before that, it was 1994 with Babyface and Take a Bow. What are we doing? Come on, Madonna. Just sit it out. It's okay. You don't have to. You don't need more ego gratification. Brian M. on Twitter. When you ask Kelly who the Red Sox manager is, when you get back, he'll probably answer something like FSU plus 3.5 versus Boston Cup.
8: Did you see my response go? First of all, great tweet by Brian, but no, I would probably have Florida State favored because I would be shocked to. Oh, you missed all last week, Kelly. Last week, we dig into the ACC with Dustin for over 2 days, Danny. It was multiple days where I'm staring at the ACC futures board being like, this is the most depressing thing I've ever seen in my life. Like, there's 16 teams. Miami's minus 140 or something, and Florida State's 35-1. I don't know what happened. I don't know what happened.
0: Oh, bad.
8: A lot of people are blaming me for not paying. I'm not supporting the NIL. It's my fault, apparently. Yeah.
0: It is your fault. I believe it is.
8: Never giving a single dollar to that school. Our deal is done. I paid you to go there. I got my education. I'm done.
0: It's the John Mulaney comedy bit on it. He's like, I don't think these colleges understand how this transaction works. I give you money, you educate me for 4 years, and then it's over. You don't get to call me for the rest of my life.
8: It's like some poor sophomore money. That calls every other week asking for money. And I'm like, oh, Jessica, you sound lovely, but no, no.
0: Jessica, by the way. Matty Jackpots. Arizona Cardinals season wins is a great opportunity to middle if you have options. That's very true. Patrick Kelly, so much more than Midland. Because I say so much more than the producer, so much more than Midland.
8: Much more would be just hitting those outright. But no.
0: Yeah, no. So there's that. Pat Montefort, I am confused. When does hardcore season actually start? It looks like Clay and Euro Nice Places is still going on. All the best, and thank you for your great work as always. So once the short grass season ends in tennis, hard courts begin in earnest in like a week or two, and then it's nothing but hard courts the rest of the way. Then it actually has indoor hards later. But they do have some stray clay. This is like stray clay. And there is a hard court tournament thrown in last week and this week as well. So it's mostly clay, but there's also a dash of hards. Torch D, the one who put the satin in your panties. He says, in the ultimate ring chase, LeBron signs with the Rams as a goal line tight end. Just chuck it up there, Stafford. And Jason H11, I was hoping the whining and flopping would be less as the games gained importance in the World Cup. Boy, was I wrong. The final was over the top. Yeah, Argentina was also kind of playing aggressively beyond. Las Vegas 514, yo, do we really care where LeBron goes? How dare them hold up the schedule because of this guy who really won't make a difference on any of the teams he chooses to go to? Retire already, sheesh. I think a lot of people feel that way.
8: Mm-hmm.
0: Not our own Chris Foster, though. He's very excited. Nevada Azer.
8: That's a great point, though, Gil. It's basically the same thing as, and I think I was on this side, too, with the Bryson stuff. It's you're holding up them setting everything. And Adam Silver came out and flat out said it last week. He's like, oh, we kind of have to wait to set a schedule until, you know, we have to wait for LeBron to figure out where he's going to play before we can make the schedule. And that affects everything for betting, win totals, all that stuff. Some of that stuff's being held up at certain shops. So good for some shops having it out, but others don't want to post that stuff till they know what the schedule is and they know where LeBron's at.
0: And I would disagree a little bit. I think he does make a incremental difference to Eastern Conference teams, right? Nevada Azer. Hey, Gil, did well this golf major season with Rory and Wyndham. But if Scotty doesn't reestablish his 2025 dominance, then the majors outside of the Masters are going to be wide open. Maybe we just need to expect the unexpected. And the Auburnist couldn't agree more on the golden boot, Gil. Kalshi's market on Mbappe went to 28 cents after Spain beat France. Not sure if the market makers thought third place didn't count, but I took advantage. I think he ended up around 45 cents before the weekend. I think the only mitigating factor, Auburnist, if that is your real name, was you just had to be sure he was going to play.
8: Right.
0: Once you knew he was in the lineup, then it was go time.
8: Yeah, we just didn't know if he was going to play. And that was when we kind of kept saying at the end of the week last week, I don't know about you, but that was one. Watch the final yesterday. I was definitely going to be locked in at noon Pacific time watching that for sure. No doubt about it. Third place game, though, my American brain can't handle that one. Like, third place game I got to carve time out of my schedule for. Like, I saw some of it, and you're right. It was fun with all the goals and everything. But, hey, boy, third place.
0: They stopped doing it in the Euro Cup.
8: Good.
0: Stopped in like 1980 or something.
8: I mean, this is where my brain toggles back to like the pros, where like if you're Real Madrid, I'm calling up France. Like if Kylian Mbappe steps foot on that field, like no way, he cannot get hurt in a third place game. But whatever, I just don't get it. I don't get it. And that's okay.
0: Yes, put it on the list of things that our American sensibilities don't get. American League MVP. Yordan Alvarez is minus 165. I'm going to argue again that this is probably too low.
8: Mm.
0: And I know most people who have argued with me have said, well, that injury is coming anytime. There is one proper counter argument, but the injury thing to me is not
7: you know, one of those. Could it happen? Of course, but I don't think it's a cogent argument. Alvarez, once again, Kelly, all of the Triple Crown categories, he leads. 31 homers. Next best, 29 with Rice and Caminero. Ben Rice and Junior Caminero. He leads in RBI, 72. Next, Rice with 68, Ben Rice. He leads in batting average, 320. Next is Yandy Diaz at 315. So he right now would win the American League Triple Crown. Oh, by the way, he also leads in hits with 114. He leads in on-base percentage. He leads in slugging percentage. Good God, he's even third in runs. The man is just dominating every statistical category. If the vote was today, there is no doubt he wins because he wins the Triple Crown. It's that simple. There is one cogent counterargument. And the only cogent counterargument is, you know, not that guys like Rice are trailing closely because that's obviously cogent, but it's the fact that in terms of MVPs, and we've talked about this before, do you have to be on a good team to win MVP, Kelly?
8: Right.
7: And going back all the way to the year 2000, the answer, let's just do it losing teams. Let's set that as the 500 as the barrier. So since 2000, we've had 50 MVP winners, 25 AL, 25 NL. The answer to the question of what MVPs have come from losing teams, A-Rod, 2003, with the Texas Rangers, they were 71 and 91. You have to then travel all the way to Mike Trout, 2016, for the Angels, 74 and 88. Then Giancarlo Stanton, I forgot about him, 2017 with the Marlins, 77 and 85. Trout again in 2019 with the Angels, 72 and 90. What's that, four so far?
8: Yeah.
7: Shohei, 2021, Dodgers, 77 and 85. Excuse me, Angels, not Dodgers. That's five. And that, oh, and Shohei again in 2023 with the Angels, 73 and 89. So out of 50, six MVPs total. Six have been on teams with losing records, and most of those are guys named Shohei and Trout. So the Astros, long story short, better pick it up, because if he doesn't end up winning the Triple Crown, then he becomes vulnerable. If he wins the Triple Crown, I don't care what his record is.
8: I think
7: he's winning it.
8: I think this is fascinating because I think great job by you laying out that situation, but I can counter that even a little bit, though, it's not this black and white, right? Because every year, it's not as black and white of does team success matter? It also matters who else is in this race, right? And I just don't know that there's that many other compelling cases, right?
7: There isn't.
8: To knock him out of the way. And I think the other one, just to... with all the names you just rattled off, what'd you say, eight times total? But how many?
7: Six.
8: Six. Okay. How many in the last 10 years? 15 years, right? It's all but one or all but two that you just said? I know we're saying Ohtani and Trout.
7: In the last 10 years, it's Trout and Shohei with one Stanton year thrown in there.
8: One Stanton year. So, I mean, it's a lot in the last 10 years, though, with how many total there is.
7: Yeah, you're right. It is. But again, their names are Shohei and Trout, right?
8: Mm-hmm.
7: So it's they're kind of their own category of considered the best player in baseball at the time.
8: Right.
7: And I don't know that Yordan, as great as he is in the common casual just sort of, you know, thinking of baseball, is considered by far.

0: you, dude. Your face is telling me that you broke up with your girl again.
1: Yeah, it's over.
0: Ah, I actually liked her.
1: Forget her. Plus, I bought her this expensive gold necklace, and now I'm just stuck with it.
0: What do you mean, stuck? Gold is like 5 times more valuable than a year ago. Just take it to Michael E. Minn and Jewelers in the Fashion Show Mall. 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
2: 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Gil Alexander, Kelly Bidlin here on A Numbers Game. 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
2: The glue that holds this whole operation together. 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It's Adam Burke, everybody, at Skating Tripods on Twitter. Adam, good morning, sir.
18: How are we doing, gentlemen?
2: How you doing, man?
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2: Are you

0: when it comes to strikeouts with him. Maybe they want to limit his workload a little bit just because he's coming out of the All-Star break and he did start the All-Star game. But that was on Tuesday. He's actually working with plenty of rest. Play it. If we're playing rate that prop, it might be the cherished five. Doesn't exist ever for us here. I would have gone for it there. So definitely play it.
1: Okay. Especially at that juicy plus 114 price. We are putting Dylan Cease over 7.5 Ks officially on the MLB card. All right, I'm glad producer Michael Cohen is giving us something from what should be the wildest series of the week, Jeff. We have an opening total of 12 tonight for Nationals, Rockies. And for our purposes here in Play It or Pass It, we're looking at James Wood just to record an RBI. So over 0.5 RBI plus 108 in Colorado tonight. 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
0: I'm going to play it. And the Washington Nationals are the leading run scorer in baseball still. Still, it's July 20th, and they are the top scoring team in Major League Baseball, 545 runs scored. James Wood actually had a tough weekend in Sacramento, the other great launching pad right now. He had 10 strikeouts in three games, and he was 1-for-15. And strikeouts are a problem with him, but he did have two RBI in that first game where they just pounded the Athletics on Friday. 66 RBI in the season, going up against a left-handed starter in Kyle Freeland. Freeland is against lefties. They're batting .323 against him. Wood has an .859 OPS, but 21 RBI against lefties. Not as many at-bat opportunities, not as many RBI opportunities against lefties because, hey, there's just not that many of them. But I think we're going to play it here. With plus money, I'm going to play it.
1: 2-for-2. So far, let's get into our final MLB prop. And again, we'll have Jeff's full card coming a little bit later in the show. So we are now taking a look at Braxton Ashcraft on the hill tonight going up against the Yankees at Yankee Stadium. Ashcraft over 1.5 walks allowed. This one also at plus 114, Jeff. Play it or pass it.
0: All right, this one's the toughest one on the board here. I'm definitely not going to bet against it. I think I'm not going to play it, though. I'm going to pass it, and here's why. Braxton Ashcraft is not a big walk guy. 27 walks in his starts this season. That's a 5.9 walk percentage. It's a slightly higher rate on the road, but not very high. I wanted to look at the Yankees in particular there. Like, hey, they're a high walk team, 11.1% at home for the season. They're one of the top teams in baseball in walks. But in the last 30 games, 6.6 walk percent. That is 29th in baseball. It's almost like Aaron Judge not being there may affect their walk percentage there a little bit. I'm going to pass it just because I just don't think that lineup is as strong as it has been in the past.
1: Take a look at some NFL win totals in just a moment. But, folks, the NFL preseason is only a couple weeks away, and the best bettors are already getting ahead. You can lock in early bird pricing on our football special for just $175 before the price goes up next month. 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
0: All right, let's talk some NFL. Let's talk some win totals. Our guy, Dustin Sweetelson, he loves the Giants win total this year. Talked about it in the NFL betting guide that we have here at VSiN. Over 7.5 wins is the line, minus 110 over at DraftKings. Are you going to play it or pass it, Nick?
1: You know what, Jeff? I think I'm going to have to pass this one. Now, I understand the Giants have kind of become the darling, overachieving team for this season, and I understand why, and we'll get into that in a moment. But we do have to remember this is a 4-13 team a year ago. Their wins came over the Chargers, the Eagles, and then they won their last two games against Vegas and Dallas. So I think if you look at the schedule, their two rotational divisions, they get the AFC South and they get the NFC West, which maybe you have a couple cupcake games in there, but not ideal overall. Their non-rotation games come against the Saints. To me, that's a toss-up game. Should be able to beat the Cleveland Browns. We will see. And then they get the Detroit Lions, who I am very high on this year. So if you're in on the Giants to get to 8, I think the question is, who else are you fading in the NFC East? You can't be in on Washington. You might not be able to be in on Dallas. Can the Giants get to 3-3, maybe even 4-3, or 4-2 in division. I'm not sure they can. You know, you have, again, winnable games against New Orleans, Cleveland, Arizona, Tennessee, Indy. Maybe they could beat Jacksonville or Houston in one of those AFC South games, but it's still an uphill climb to me to get to 8 wins. I know Harbaugh is a floor raiser. I like a lot of the pieces on that defense. Still do worry about the secondary a little bit, but I think the D-line and the linebackers are really good. But really, it comes down to the offense for me, Jeff. I'm still not fully in on Jackson Dart. I need to see a little bit more. I'm not drafting Cam Scadaboo anywhere in fantasy. We'll see on Malik Nabers where he stands health-wise coming into the season. It's closer to a pass for me. I can see the vision. I certainly don't want to disparage our guy, Dustin. I respect that this is his favorite win total, but it's not a lock for me that the Giants are getting 8 wins.
0: All right, we're going to go from Dustin Sweetelson to Gil Alexander for a win total. San Francisco 49ers, the Electric Grid Niners here, over 10.5 wins, plus 125. Great price. Play it or pass it.
1: Yeah, I feel like I'm being set up to like roast all of these picks here. Look,
0: we got another one coming up too.
1: Who's contributed to the Visa NFL betting guide? Look, so 10.5 to me a very fair number. I do like the price at plus 125. I will play this one, but again, it's not an autoplay for me. I know the Niners have gone over this number in 3 of the last 4 seasons. They got to 12-5 a year ago. They do have one of the better schedules in the NFL on paper. Obviously, you got to play Seattle and LA twice in that division, but they did split with those teams a year ago, so it's not like those are auto losses. They should beat Miami. They should beat Washington at home. They should beat Atlanta. They should beat Las Vegas. But you got to play Denver, Dallas, Minnesota. They have to go to the New York Giants, at the Chargers, at the Chiefs, home against the Philadelphia Eagles. As always for the Niners, Jeff, it probably comes down to health. You know, having Fred Warner and Nick Bosa back is obviously huge, but will those guys make it through the season? Do we really believe that Christian McCaffrey is going to stay completely healthy as he did last year? It's been a long time since he's done that in 2 straight seasons. You look at the receivers, you're relying on Mike Evans, age 32, age 33. Ricky Pearsall has had health issues. Christian Kirk has bounced around the last few years. And then, of course, you have George Kittle coming back from one of the most severe injuries you could suffer as an offensive player. So I do think San Francisco has enough talent. I think the schedule is just friendly enough that they could get to 11, but I don't think I love this one quite as much as Gil does.
0: I'm trying to think of a Michael Scott boom roasted joke for you, but I'm going to just move on to the next one instead. Yeah. Los Angeles Chargers, trendy team in fantasy circles, maybe trendy team in betting circles as well. 9.5 wins, minus 140 price over at DraftKings. Play it or pass it.
1: So the minus 140 is a little tough to swallow, but this is one that I can get behind. Chargers have gone over this number in 3 of the last 4 seasons. They've been 11-6 each of the last 2, and that was with the offensive line just completely breaking down a year ago. You, of course, have a new offensive coordinator in Mike McDaniel. You get Omarion Hampton back healthy. They should absolutely start 2-0. I'll say that. They're home for the Cardinals, home for the Raiders in the first 2 weeks of the season. But that next stretch, Jeff, is what's really going to decide this. At the Bills, at the Seahawks, home for the Broncos, at the Chiefs, at the Rams, home for the Texans, at the Ravens. That is about as tough of a 7-game stretch as it gets. I mean, they play the top 5 teams in terms of Super Bowl odds, plus the Texans and the Broncos, who are arguably the 2 best defenses in football a year ago. If they can get through that stretch 4-3, maybe even 3-4, I think they can get to 10 wins in a very difficult division. You get the Jets, the Bucks, the Raiders, the Dolphins later in the season. So I will play this one. I will play the Chargers over 9.5 wins, even at minus 140. We're going to talk to fantasy football when we come back. Brandon Kravitz joining us on the Progressive Guest Line. Stay tuned. This is Prop Points.
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2: 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Check him out on Twitter at Brandon Kravitz. Brandon, one of the reasons we love bringing you on is you could talk about just about anything in the sports world, including fantasy football. It's never too early to start prepping for those fantasy drafts, and you have compiled a nice list of players you will be avoiding this season. So let's dive right in. I will tell you, I'm in full agreement with the first name on your list. Tell me why you are avoiding Cam Scataboo of the New York Giants.
3: This seems like kicking a guy while he's down to talk about this now. This guy was already on my do not touch list before the backflip heard around the world. Not a fan of that. Not a fan of his flippant attitude, pun intended, towards his injury. But I was already on the avoid with Scataboo. This makes me want to run for the hills that this guy is doing backflips. And by the way, not successfully doing backflips. I think a guy coming off of an ankle injury that he had would be enough of a reason to hit pause. His running style doesn't lend any credence to the idea that he's not going to be prone to injury in the future either. And we still have the rushing threat of Jackson Dart to concern ourselves with as well. Last year, he was fun. He had zero 100-yard rushing games, and we're treating this guy, at least early in the draft portion of the offseason. I think that the market is settling on him a little bit, but he was treated as sub-elite. We don't even know that he's that good yet. And he's being drafted way too close to his ceiling for my blood. So for all these obvious reasons and some others, I'm going to be out on Cam Scataboo.
4: Christian McCaffrey is a player I'm afraid to draft and I'm afraid not to draft. He's a full fade for you, though.
3: Yeah, I'm like you, like anybody else. I mean, how could you not love Christian McCaffrey? I've always been more of, year to year, I'm much more on the side of, let's just believe in him at all costs and let the chips fall where they may. He obviously has that injury history that you have to be concerned about. More times than not, I just bet on the talent. And now we get to bet on the talent and an ecosystem the last couple of years being with the San Francisco 49ers. So it's not just about, hey, let's just take McCaffrey, who's going to rack up a bunch of yards and catches in a bad Carolina offense. But last year, I saw a guy that slowed down. He looked slower to me. He had less explosive plays in the run game than he has had at any other year in his career. He crossed the 400-touch threshold. That's not good for the following season, especially for a running back that just hit the age of 30, there are red flags popping up left and right. He stayed completely healthy last year. That was great, but this is a guy who has struggled to put together back-to-back healthy seasons ever since he started carrying the load of whatever offense he's in. He's, for me, in the back end of round one, early round two, so maybe we're splitting hairs, but right now, he's being drafted in the middle of round one. It's just not a risk that I think is worth taking with all the other talent that's sitting there.
2: We'll tell you which big-name quarterback Brandon Kravitz is fading in just a moment. But, folks, the Circus Survivor documentary is back for another season, and this one is bigger than ever. 7 all-new episodes kick off every Wednesday, starting this Wednesday, July 22nd at 9 p.m. Eastern. Episode 1 takes you inside the growth of the most electrifying contest in sports betting. Now with $18.7 million on the line and the massive new Grandissimo format raising the stakes even higher, follow the sharp minds and bold personalities who think they've got what it takes to go the distance. Whether you play Circus Survivor yourself or just love the drama of a season-long grind, this is going to be must-watch TV. Check it out every Wednesday starting this week at 9 p.m. Eastern on VSiN. Our friend Brandon Kravitz, props analyst for us at RotoWire, joining us via the Progressive Guest Line as Prop Points on the Esports Betting Network. Brandon, we're working through your list of fantasy fades. I'm curious about this one because I'm in agreement with you on Scataboo. I agree about the risk-reward with Christian McCaffrey. I tend to like to fade guys coming off of, you know, an all-time heavy touch season, but we don't have that with Jaden Daniels. It kind of felt like last year here from hell for Jaden Daniels, but you're fading him again in 2026.
3: Yeah, I'm just frustrated, Nick, because I thought going into this season we would get this massive discount on Jaden Daniels. And while sometimes I appreciate the amnesia of the fantasy community, there are other times when I am just downright puzzled by it. And this is one of those where it puzzles me. He's being drafted as quarterback 5. He was awful last year. He was injured and he was bad. Both. Not one or the other. He was both bad and hurt. And I think that we all believe in the talent and the upside of Jaden Daniels. But part of the reason he was being drafted as a top 3 quarterback last year is because we bought into some of the pieces that surrounded Jaden Daniels. Those pieces, by the way, flamed out hard and fast. Deebo Samuel is not the guy that he used to be. I have questions about Terry McLaurin as in his ability to be a true alpha one to help support a fantasy star at quarterback. So where does that leave Jaden Daniels? Okay, well, let's have him run around again. He's running behind a below average offensive line. He's got a defensive-minded coach, an unreliable running game to take pressure off of him. I'm just failing to see why we're not getting a massive discount. The fact that he's side-by-side with Joe Burrow in the quarterback rankings baffles me. Burrow has a much higher floor, and they have an equal, if I'm being generous to Daniels, I think they have an equal ceiling, but I would even give that nod to Joe Burrow and look at the MVP market that sort of backs up that idea that Burrow's head and shoulders above where Daniels is. They should not be back-to-back in any sort of ADP.
4: We last saw Travion Henderson. He was not getting a lot of work in the playoffs. It was really frustrating if you had Henderson, especially if you're in playoff drafts. Yet, you look at his ADP, he's right there with your buddy Cam Scataboo. He's 45 in the NFFC, 48.4 is your average pick. Right there with Scataboo, Bucky Irving, Jalen Waddle. You're not paying that price, are you?
3: I'm not. I would just rather take some more boring options that I think I can probably wait another round on because they're a lot less sexy, like Bajal Touton, Knicks guy, or
2: there we go.
3: Tony Pollard, who nobody seems to be excited to draft, even though he just rattles off 1,000-yard rushing seasons year after year. Of course, Henderson had those explosive plays last year. I was all in on him. And to see that pay off in any way was quite rewarding, even though it took basically until the end of the season. But Mike Vrabel told us everything we needed to know about how he views Travion Henderson in the postseason. 9 total touches in the AFC Championship game and the Super Bowl if you combine those 2 games. And the last time I checked, Ramondre Stevenson isn't going anywhere. Stevenson is boring, but he's the better pass blocker, and they just upgraded their wide receiver room with A.J. Brown, so they're still going to throw the ball, and he's the better pass catcher as well. I think Henderson could be great, and he could be great on a per-touch basis, but if he's only getting 10 touches per game, that's not really enough to count on.
2: Brandon, the entire segment has been building up to this next name. It's Brian Thomas Jr. of the Jacksonville Jaguars. I'm looking forward to hearing your explanation, but more than anything, how dare you? How dare you put Brian Thomas on this list? I'm very, very curious to see what the explanation is here. It couldn't possibly be that he was terrible in his sophomore season last year.
3: No, it definitely can't be it. You would be happy to know that if this was a who are you drafting above ADP segment, I'd have a lot of Jags on there. This is a guy that I don't think we should be rebuying on. I think a lot of people are still drunk on his rookie season. He lost about 500 yards of production and half of his reception production year over year. And why? I've heard some really sharp fantasy analysts out there point this out. A lot of BTJ's stats in his rookie season were padded by some coverage luck. And the fact that Mac Jones was throwing YOLO balls while Trevor Lawrence was out. And the truth is, and Nick, you know this, the two of them have never really had a good connection. And are we sure that he's even the best wide receiver on the team? I don't think he's the second best wide receiver on the team. Right now, Parker Washington was the most productive last year. And Jacoby Myers, if they need a 3rd-and-7 conversion, they're going to go to him. So where does that leave BTJ? He's a deep ball specialist. He is Devery Henderson from the Drew Brees Oh my God. Sean Payton, Saints days.
4: It's just rude. Just rude. How are you going to stand for that? That's tough. Tough look.
2: I loved Every Henderson. All right. He was always a solid, like, 74 overall on Madden. Man.
4: Yeah. Hey, about 30 seconds here, Brandon. Kyle Pitts fed families in the fantasy playoffs last year, and now he's got a better head coach, play caller on the team, yet you're fading him.
3: Yeah, it was a contract year for him, so I think we always need to be skeptical going into the following season. New coach, a lot of people are going to look at Stefanski. Oh, this guy loves tight ends. I think it benefits Austin Hooper and his style of being an elite blocking tight end a lot more than it does for Kyle Pitts. So if they can get Zachariah Branch up to speed and he can be a true number two option, I think Kyle Pitts is going to see a pretty big drop-off year over year.
2: Awesome stuff from our guy, Brandon Kravitz. Again, you'll catch him as a fill-in host a few times over the next few weeks. So make sure you listen to him down in the Orlando area on 96.9. Jeff Erickson's full baseball card when we come back. You're watching Prop Points here on VSiN.
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2: Welcome back into Prop Points. Nick Whalen, Jeff Erickson, bringing you up to the top of the hour before we hand things off, as we always do, to Money Moves, starting up at 2 p.m. Eastern. Major League Baseball back in full swing, coming out of the All-Star break. We're going to get Jeff Erickson's full betting card for a big Monday in baseball. We will start, Jeff, in the AL Central. We get the Twins on the road in Cleveland, a huge series for both of these teams, particularly Minnesota. They'll get Byron Buxton back from the IL tonight. Joe Ryan heading to the hill against Tanner Bibee.
4: Yep, and since we didn't get to talk about baseball storylines, I'll mix a few in here and there during this segment. But Buxton coming off the IL, that happened already this morning. So that is a done deal. He will return tonight, get him back in your fantasy lineups there. Many people probably don't realize the Minnesota Twins, your American League leader in runs scored at 479. So interesting to see how many see that they are still leading the AL in runs scored. More than the Yankees, more than any other team in the AL. Going up against Tanner Bibee, whose strikeouts have just completely disappeared in his last four starts. Just 9 Ks in 23 and two-thirds innings over his last four starts. Minnesota is not a big strikeout team either, only 19.3% of the time over the last 30. I really like the under on Tanner Bibee, under 4.5 strikeouts, plus 101 over at DraftKings. Big four-game series, by the way, in this one here, too. Minnesota still hanging in the AL wildcard because AL, Cleveland would love to be able to put them away out of this year, this four-game series. So we'll see what happens.
2: New York Yankees dropped 2-3 over the weekend to the Dodgers, split the doubleheader yesterday. They now play host to the Pittsburgh Pirates. Jeff, we talked a little bit about Braxton Ashcraft earlier in the show. We're not touching any walks props with him. We got Ryan Weathers, the lefty, on the other side of this pitching matchup. Yankees favored at home. Totals down at 7.5. So what do you like in terms of a player prop?
4: So I thought about digging into the Ryan Weathers K-prop just because the Pirates do strike out a decent amount, 25.4% over the last 30. However, Weathers, he's got the high strikeout rate, but the prop is 6.5 strikeouts, and he doesn't hit it that much, 3 out of his last 10, because he doesn't go deep into games. He's had a hard time reaching it there. And the Pirates are sneakily a really good lineup. Second highest run scored in baseball. Only the Nats have scored more runs this year. If you would have told me on April 1st that after the All-Star break, your two highest run scoring teams in baseball are the Washington Nationals and Pittsburgh Pirates, I would have probably bet against that. I would have passed it for sure, but you would have made some pretty good odds on that there. I like, in particular, Esmerlin Valdez, who's been on fire since his second call-up there, 6 homers over the last 14 days. That stretches over the All-Star break, so he's got an OPS over 1,200 in this stretch. I'm going to play Esmerlin Valdez over 1.5 hits plus runs plus RBI, minus 118 over at DraftKings.
2: Big series in the AL East. The Rays paying a visit to Toronto. Really fun pitching matchup. Nick Martinez taking on Dylan Cease. We do have the Blue Jays as heavy favorites on the money line and a predictably low total, Jeff, at 7.5.
4: Yeah, and, you know, this is interesting here because Nick Martinez is actually a pretty good pitcher in his own right. I know I like to focus on Cease. I like to focus on his strikeout props. We talked about that earlier in Play It or Pass It. But Nick Martinez got a 2.65 ERA. Little known fact, highest paid player on the Rays right now. I like the under in this game, coincidentally enough. It's 7.5, minus 110 at the score. And I'm going to jump on board. Michael Cohen, you got your best bet today. Dylan Cease over 7.5 Ks. That DraftKings price has gotten a little worse, but you still get it at plus 110 over at FanDuel.
2: Another big series in the National League. Dodgers go from facing the Yankees to playing at the Philadelphia Phillies. It'll be Emmett Sheehan on the hill to begin that series. And NL Cy Young hopeful Christopher Sanchez on the other side. Phillies minus 149 on the money line. Total coming in at 8.5. Kind of a fascinating game, Jeff. And I know we have some moving pieces in this Dodgers rotation based on some news on Shohei Ohtani over the weekend.
4: Yeah, so we should talk about that. Shohei Ohtani's not going to pitch on Wednesday. He's not going to pitch for a while is the latest line here. So It could be a good bit here that, you know, it takes away any chance that, you know, he's going to be in the NL Cy Young race there. It's going to be some time before they did. Dodgers had a bullpen game yesterday in that Sunday night game that was on NBC last night. They almost still won it despite having the bullpen game because they're deep in their bullpen. But they used up a bit of their bullpen today. Now they have Emmett Sheehan who gets pushed back a day. Emmett Sheehan is a home run machine on the road in a bad way. Allows 1.6 home runs per nine overall, but it's 2.3 on the road. That's home run to fly ball rate is 14.4. It's not great. It's not great at all. So I think there's going to be some home runs in this game. Thought about doing the total home run prop, but then I looked and saw Christopher Sanchez pitching for the Phillies. And, you know, Sanchez's form hasn't been great over the last 30. 5.40 ERA, 1.52 whip. But the problem for that is almost all those have been on the road where he's much, much worse. 4.97 road ERA, 1.53 whip. At home, it's 0.86, 0.93. He's only allowed two homers. So I'll bet on the Phillies offense here, and I think Sheehan's going to stick in this game a little longer because the bullpen was so heavily used yesterday. Going to go Phillies over 4.5 on the team total, -105 at DK. Quick aside real quick. I want to mention the Cy Young race in the NL. One of my favorite things we've talked about all along. Yoshi Yamamoto, complete game yesterday against the Yankees. He's fifth in baseball in innings pitched despite only 18 starts. He gets fewer starts because the Dodgers go with the six-man rotation. Now that Ohtani's out of the rotation for a while, no Glasnow, no Snell, Yankees might go to something that's a little bit more, the Dodgers might go to something that's a little bit more on a regular rotation. I think Yamamoto's underpriced for the Cy Young race. It's 28-1 at DraftKings, 30-1 at BetMGM. You know, the Brewers have talked about maybe limiting Jacob Mizorowski. We're going to be talking about him momentarily. I think Yamamoto's a good bet at that price. He was less than 6-1 going into the season, and he's pitched great. I don't understand why his price is so high.
2: Got a matchup between the two hottest teams in baseball in the American League East, Jeff. O's on the road in Boston tonight. Red Sox -162 favorites on the money line to keep their 13-game winning streak going. Total is sitting at 9 for Shane Boz versus Peyton Tolley.
4: Yeah, Red Sox are the story of baseball at that 13-game winning streak. They're now one of the wild card teams in the American League. They're 50-48. They've got a +45, I think, run differential right now. They've been rolling, and they've been hitting better, but the pitching has been amazing, and Peyton Tolley's a big part of that there. And he's really good at home, 11.4 Ks per nine at home. The Orioles are a big strikeout team, 25.5% versus left-handed pitching. On the road, 26.3%. Highest strikeout rate for a road team in baseball, 25.6% over the last 30. You see where I'm going with this. I'm going to play the Peyton Tolley strikeout prop. You can play minus money. It's like -150-ish if you want to get the 5.5 Ks at some shops. The 6.5 K prop is +119 at Caesars is the best I got on that. I'm going over, obviously. Over 6.5 strikeouts, Peyton Tolley.
2: Jeff, you said we'll talk to Jacob Mizorowski. We will do that right now. He is on the hill as
4: yes.
2: The Brewers coming off of a 3-game sweep over the Marlins. They welcome in the New York Mets. It's the return of Freddie Peralta to Milwaukee. Brewers are huge favorites on the money line, -218. Total is down at 7.5. And I do want to point something out, Jeff, as it pertains to the Brewers. So they are just one win back of the Dodgers right now for the best record in the National League. They have a huge stretch of schedule coming up, opportunity-wise, for the Brewers. You get the Mets, the Rockies, the Giants, and the Angels. Those are four of the five worst teams in baseball. Those are their next four series. Even after that, you get the Pirates and the Twins. Those are two very, very winnable series. Sniff it around, perhaps, the Milwaukee Brewers at +280 to finish with the best record in baseball.
4: I like it. I like it. They had the best record in the National League last year. It didn't work in the playoffs, but it did work in the first round of the playoffs when they played the Cubs, their first round. Having that home field mattered, I think, in that one there. So I think that really matters to them. I'm curious, Nick, if they're going to add another bat at the trade deadline. I know they are trying to figure out the arms. Brandon Woodruff's having surgery on that shoulder. He's done until maybe forever, certainly the rest of this year and good chunk of next year as well. You're going to get Kyle Harrison back maybe at the end of the week, so that'll be good news. But I think they need to add another bat. I think they need to add a power bat for the playoff run. So we'll see what happens there. Focusing on Mizorowski, who's pitching tonight, huge strikeout rate everywhere, but it's better at home than on the road. 14.1 K per nine at home, 12.8 on the road. Our strikeout prop is 8.5 today. 9.5 at DraftKings, but at BetMGM, you can still get -120 over 8.5. I like that price quite a bit. Going up against Freddy Peralta, Matt, you know, it's a bad homecoming game for Freddy Peralta there. Mets might be dealing him at the deadline. Will he? Yeah, we'll see what happens there. I don't think this will be a good revenge game for him, though.
2: Get to our best bets of the night to finish out the show. Jeff, I have a feeling we may be hammering home this Dylan Cease prop.
4: Yes, sir. Over 7.5 Ks, +110 at FanDuel. We've laid the case. So what's your best bet?
2: I'm going under 9 in O's Red Sox. This number is down to 8.5 at some books. So you got Shane Boz pitching well. He's had success against this current Sox lineup. 10-for-62 career is that projected lineup against Boz. Went 6 shutout innings against Boston earlier this season. Peyton Zolli allowed just 2 earned runs in 7 innings. His last time out against Baltimore. Red Sox have only gone over 9 runs 3 times during this 13-game winning streak. Under 9, -123 over at DraftKings. We're handing things off to Money Moves. Coming up next, Stormy and JVT taking it from here. You're watching Beeson.
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3: Thanks for starting your week with us here at VSIN. Money Moves crew holding it down for the next 2 hours alongside Jonathan Von Tobel, Stormy Bonantoni with you, live as always in downtown Las Vegas, Circa Resort and Casino. Big show today coming off a big weekend, crazy World Cup final, crazy finish at the British Open as well. If you had Ryan Fox tickets, good on you. 150-1 pre-tournament was as high as I saw 2,000-1 in the first round. After, I mean, he was 2 over for the day to start on Thursday. Ends up 10 under for the tournament. Birdies that final hole to win it. Way to go.
6: As many have made the joke, but I'll make a different layered version of it. I have taken longer to take a potential game-winning shot at beer pong than he did to line up that putt that eventually won him a golf major. So, what, 22 seconds, I believe it was, that he just sat there, lined it up, knocked it down. Good for him. Pretty fun tournament for the most part. Generally, from a betting standpoint, it's kind of lame when the books walk away with most of it when it's like a very small guy that doesn't have that much. But at the same time, cool story as well. So, really enjoyed it. Always liked the Open Championship as well, given the time. And it was a pretty ballsy thing to do at the end.
3: It was a fun weekend for, yeah, no doubt about it. What was more unlikely? I wonder, Ryan Fox to win in that fashion, or Lionel Messi not to have a shot on goal in the World Cup final, which we will delve into more in a moment. But first, time to set the table for the day. You know what time it is.
23: It's time for the top headlines and topics of the day. This is The Rundown.
3: All right, quick preview of everything we're going to get into today. Plenty of Major League Baseball talk. First hour of the show, we'll preview the 15-game slate, a couple aces on their respective hills today, and one guy who will not be taking the bump for a while, JVT. The show goes on, but not for Shohei in the rotation, out indefinitely from a pitching standpoint due to irritation in that left knee.
6: Begs the question for Shohei Ohtani, is he having a strong enough hitting season that he should be this monster favorite for NL MVP? Or is this our opportunity to come in and strike with somebody else in the National League?
3: Lots of plus money on the board. We'll discuss that in a little bit. And it just means more in the SEC. Today is day one of SEC Media Days out there in Tampa. Four teams we'll touch on today are the four teams speaking: Oklahoma, Kentucky, Missouri, and Tennessee. And I don't know what Brent Venables did to the college football scheduling gods, but boy, do the Sooners have a gauntlet ahead.
6: Yeah, look, the SEC is going to be a fun league. I'm starting to just get into it. Just got done with the Mountain West over the weekend, so really getting started because our college football betting preview will be out at the beginning of next month. I have the Mountain West and the SEC, so it's good for me to start this with the SEC Media Days here in full swing. And those four teams, not the sexiest of squads, but there's a couple, including Oklahoma, that I think have some really strong upper mobility if everything hits right.
3: Yeah, there is some intrigue with those four, I think. We'll also continue our Money Moves College Football Top 25 reveal, teams number 18 and 19 today, as well as beginning our NFL training camp tour from sea to shining sea. We're going to go cross-country, hitting all 32 teams in 32 days, starting with the sharp teeth and claws Carolina Panthers today.
6: So this is actually a really deep cut. Maybe some of our crew would recognize this, some of our audience. So Justin and I were talking about this. This was my idea in terms of slating it like this. Generally, people do 32 teams, 30 shows, whatever it is. We're doing this Madden 04, 05 style. Yep. For those who don't remember the training camp drills you used to be able to play on Madden, where you would get in the bus and drive across country and do different training exercises, that's our goal. So we're driving across the country. Our ultimate destination? Los Angeles, where the Super Bowl will be held. Los Angeles Rams will be our final team. But we are road tripping all the way out to L.A. for the NFL. We're doing a unique way to do our team previews this year.
3: Works out well that we're ending in L.A., not only because that's where the Super Bowl is going to be hosted, but Rams also happen to be your Super Bowl favorite where things sit right now. While football is on the brain, let's kick things off on the pitch, where we had an absolutely suffocating performance from Spain yet again yesterday. They top Argentina 1-0 for their second World Cup victory in the country's history. Torres scoring your extra time game winner in the 106th minute, third latest game-winning goal in a FIFA World Cup ever, second substitute ever as well to have a World Cup game-winning goal. And I was out here at Circa, actually, watching over in Derek Stevens' spot. Thank you so much, Derek, for the accommodations once again. It was awesome. And as someone who had a Spain ticket in hand, That was such an unbelievable and unbelievably frustrating watch because of how dominant they were the entirety of the game and have to win in that fashion.
6: Yeah, I mean, you see the numbers here if you're watching up on VSiN.com. It was utter domination for the Spanish in every sense of the word. We could talk about the historical context of the numbers that Argentina put up, but just look at the one thing you really need to look at, shots on goal, 12 to nothing. The Spanish dominated possession. They dominated the chances. That was one of those, when we call these sports stupid, we mean it lovingly. We've talked about it when it comes to hockey, talk about it when it comes to soccer, basketball, in a sense, too, when a guy just can't hit an open shot. But this is capital V variance. You're pouring shot after shot, dominating possession. You and I both, Spain in regulation to some extent, the parlay and the under 2.5, right?
3: Yes.
6: The parlay and the Spain to win regulation, I mean, that was there. I was gold. And sure enough, they can't get it. But I think it goes back to what have we hit on with the Spanish team this entire time? They just felt underrated. We caught on to this pretty early in the knockout stage where they were playing with such force on defense.
3: Mm-hmm.
6: And it came to fruition. Every single team, save for Belgium, just shut out. And the fact that you don't even give up a shot on goal to a team with Lionel Messi on it is absolutely insane.
3: Yeah, 7 shutouts, the most ever in a single tournament for a team. Spain, the best defense is a possession-filled offense, right? I mean, the possession numbers that they had throughout the entirety of the tournament, best in the World Cup, and it showed up once again in this spot. And I don't know about you, but I constantly, as a Spain bettor in this game, I just kept thinking it has been all Spain the entire time. Argentina's goaltender, though, is playing out of his freaking mind. I can just see it where something flips and they get the ball in the attacking third and Messi's going to do something amazing and end up scoring and winning this match. But that was my constant fear and frustration late in the game.
6: Well, it's because Argentina was doing it the whole tournament.
3: Yeah.
6: And actually, we asked the question on Friday, right?
3: If there's any team that's going to do it, it would be them.
6: Or can they keep doing it? And eventually, like, that had to end at some point. And eventually it did there for Argentina. But it's obviously different than hockey in terms of the volume of shots you're going to get on net. So I kind of had faith that the Spanish were going to pull this off just watching it, only because in hockey, right, you know, the variance of pouring shots on and whatnot, the volume back and forth, you know, the chance you're going to get when the leak through, even with your goaltender standing on its head, is, you know, a little bit higher, I would think, and just because of what you're going to get there. But that was absolutely insane. And I mean, the whole run, I think, has been pretty insane for Spain. I don't think we've talked enough about how dominant that was the entire way.
3: And, I mean, yes, I totally agree with that concept. But I was just going to say one last thing on the Argentina side of it, too. They go down a man with the red card, and still Spain couldn't score. Like, that was another thing. I was like, I don't understand what's happening right now. But, yes, you said it. Spain only conceded one goal this entire tournament. They go into that match with France as an underdog and made France look silly with what they were able to do defensively. And it was night in and night out throughout the course of the tournament. Very deserving winners. I know a handful of people here at BSN did have Spain to win it all, so good on you guys for cashing that thing. Meanwhile, how about Golden Ball? Rodri ends up coming through the win here pre-tournament, 33-1. Leads the tournament in touches and completed passes, fourth in recoveries, as we talk about how possession dominant this Spain team was, but didn't have a single goal or an assist. First non-attacker to win since 2018, and we talk about what they did against France and Argentina those final two games. You limit Mbappe, Michael Olise, and Lionel Messi to 0 shots on target the last two matches. Incredible.
6: Mm-hmm. Yeah, dude. I think this is for the entire tournament. 2.4 in terms of the expected goals conceded for Spain for the entirety of the tournament. That matches Uruguay. It was not even in there for that long. It's insane, the entire thing. And why that's funny is obviously the larger sample size to only give up that much throughout. I was amazed to watch this thing. And I mean, I don't know about you. I am... We've been watching, I say, tracking a little bit more football throughout the Premier League season, but I'm in, man. This was a great tournament, and from what I can gather, from what I have watched and from the people you talk to, the Premier League and all these other leagues where you have these clubs that actually play together for a while, quality of play is actually even better. So you got hooked.
3: Yeah.
6: Might be time to get started here because these leagues get started here in about a month.
3: Do we think that from an American standpoint, we will get now because of what this World Cup did, and quite frankly, how good the U.S. was for a time, that we get an uptick in viewership for soccer fans and more people getting into soccer here from this World Cup?
6: Maybe. Probably not, though. I saw a lot of people come out, I can't wait to get this over with now and stop pretending like we care about football so we can talk about real football. Like, shut up.
3: Oh,
6: people
3: God.
6: Enjoy things.
3: Relax.
6: Can we, like, we don't have to complain about everything.
3: Also, can I say, though, it was funny to me how much the, like, diehard soccer people were saying that this was the worst World Cup final that they had ever seen.
6: Well,
3: and what an embarrassing... I still thought that the game, like, I was on pins and needles the entire time, still. I get that you didn't like Argentina's game, and who would? It was a rough watch from that standpoint, but still, like, to appreciate Spain's dominance and how anyone could have won at any moment, yeah. I thought it was great.
6: Yeah, I mean, I think if you were watching it, Spain was so dominant that it just felt like a blowout, even though the score didn't really indicate that. By the way, we should talk about, too, I mean, mark it for 4 years from now, because obviously we're going to be obsessed with the final. Do you make the next third-place match 4 years from now, the total of 5.5?
3: Dude, yeah, you nailed that, by the way. Good for you. You're like, nobody's going to care, right? And Mbappe. So we didn't even talk about that. Yep. Mbappe ends up playing in the match, scores 2 goals and an assist. Yep. So he's your Golden Boot winner now, yep. After Lionel Messi was odds on.
6: Yeah, we hit up, like, hey, you're probably in a pretty good spot. If he plays, nobody is going to give a
3: unreal.
6: Rip in that game. And sure enough, yeah. That means, so what, they were up 4-0, and then eventually you come storming back. Like, it was an absolute barn burner from a soccer standpoint. You talk about not caring. Insane.
3: Unfreaking believable. So I didn't expect my Mbappe ticket to cash, but that ended up saving me a little bit here. Yep. And so the France to make it to the semifinal, I lose the World Cup, like, in all bet on France, but then Mbappe comes through with the Golden Boot. So don't know jack about soccer, ladies and gentlemen, but we had a profitable World Cup. And I'm stoked.
6: You had a pretty good World Cup.
3: Let's go. Golden
6: so now
3: Club,
6: you should be ready for the English Premier League.
3: I don't know. I'm more of a CONCACAF girl.
6: Okay.
3: But the Unai Simón, by the way, for Spain, also pre-tournament, second shot on the board for Golden Glove, plus 450. That comes home as well. Again, that record 7 shutouts in Spain's 8 games. Unbelievable. Anything else that we missed World Cup-wise that we need to touch on before we get out of here?
6: No, not entirely. I think we're good.
3: I swear to you, every time they pulled up the graphic, though, for the shots and shots on goal for Spain versus Argentina, every time I was just like, how is this happening? It didn't make sense.
6: Yeah.
3: It just did not make sense. Okay, so we got to step aside here. First time out of the day on Money Moves, but we're just getting started. When we return, the market for LeBron James' next team went absolutely nuts over the weekend. We're going to dive into why the odds shifted and whether or not we agree with the move coming up. Plus, JVT's Red Sox bet is looking better and better every day, ladies and gentlemen. 13 straight wins. Will Boston be buyers at the deadline? We're hitting it all when we return. Again, VSIN, the Sports Betting Network, Money Moves, JVT, Stormy Bonantoni. We'll be right back.